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This is Low by David Bowie, the radio show, serving up 1.5 hour of the greatest in art rocking today. And then, second half, the greatest in ambient rocking today. And we're going to start off with some Japanese underground from C. Memmi and Neo Matisse called No Chocolate.

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I'm DJ Music Director Benjamin Stevens, getting lost in the dream with these art rock picks, such as Where's the Boy for Me by the Revillos, Where's There's a Will by the pop group Freedom Fighters by Dalek I Love You, and Our Distant Space by Jacqueline Humbert and David Rosenboom. It's a wonderful day here in Oberlin, and I hope you're enjoying our radio show, or my radio show rather, just as much as I'm enjoying your partnership over the airwaves.

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What have you heard so far? You've heard No Chocolate by C. Memmi and Neo Matisse, then Where's the Boy for Me by the Ravillos, Where There's a Will by the Pop Group, Freedom Fighters by Dalek Eye, Distant Space by Jacqueline Humbert, Closet Bears by Ralph Carney, the uncle of Patrick Carney of the Black Keys, Janine by Arthur Russell, I Can't Give Everything Away by David Bowie, and you're now listening to Tape Show, Tape Slow by His Name is Alive. I hope you're having a wonderful day, enjoying this more early 80s-centric episode, a little bit more punk, a little bit sloppier, less sleek, a little bit less David Sylvian, a little bit more Brian Ferry, or another, I'm trying to think of another, a grungier David. Who are some grungier Davids, listeners? I'm drawing a blank. I mean, I guess David Bowie. But whatever it is, enjoy the wacky, enjoy the strange, enjoy the rocking, enjoy the range. I'll be talking to you in 15 minutes.

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In our ambient weirdo section, we've heard Tapes Low by His Name Is Alive, Flee Again by Megabog, Feel So Sad Glides and Chimes by Spiritualize, and now Alluvians by Aksakhmopul. His Name Is Alive, mostly known for their 4AD, you know, Cocteau Twins, you know, that stuff. Megabog. Flee Again is from their newest album, Dolphin, which is a really good record. Can't recommend it enough. Also, Spiritualized with some deep cuts. I definitely find that their albums sound a certain way, but some of their outtakes are very, very off that mark in a good way. And then Aksakhmopul are just an all-time great collective of artists. But hopefully you're enjoying the show and not enjoying how my voice sounds from the postnasal drip, because I've had a cold for 2 weeks. Hasn't stopped me, though, from bringing you, the listener, all the beauty and transcendence that you desire. All right. Well, I'll talk to you before we're over. But enjoy.

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2: Hi, I'm Gabe Pollack, and welcome to Live at the Bop Stop. This week, New York City-based saxophonist Steve Cortica leads a trio performing new twists on classic standards as well as original music and arrangements. Steve's arrangements have appeared on two Grammy-winning albums. A regular on the New York City jazz scene, Steve performs with the Brian Newman Quintet, the New Alchemy Jazz Orchestra, and tours with diverse artists such as Lady Gaga and Tony Bennett. Pairing up with Aiden Plank on bass and Dan Fernandez on drums for an audience-free live stream from January 13th, 2021, it's the Steve Cortica Trio, live at the Bop Stop.

0: 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The executive producer is Daniel Peck. I'm Gabe Pollock. 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
1: Every day in the United States, 8 kids are shot by a misused or unlocked gun. Gun sales were at a 20-year high this past summer, and with coronavirus lockdowns keeping more kids at home, the number of deadly, unintentional shootings by children is rising. Parents who own guns need to take every precaution when it comes to gun storage. 3 in 4 first and second graders know where their parents keep their gun, and 1 in 3 admit to handling the weapons. Guns need to be locked to prevent children from accessing firearms and to decrease the chances of unintentional shootings.
2: Bipolar disorder is a mental health condition common in young adults that causes extreme mood swings, emotional highs with inflated self-esteem, increased goal-oriented activity, and an overall elevated or irritable mood, and lows with depressed mood for most of the day, nearly every day, fatigue, and recurrent thoughts of death or suicide. 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

0: Welcome to Glad for Trad with Dennis and Judy Cook and Doug McLennan on WOBC Oberlin, 91.5 FM, Oberlin College and Community Radio. Glad for Trad is a program of traditional songs and tunes, and those inspired by the tradition, from Britain and America. 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Today's topic is Going South. Lots of folks think of going south this time of year.
1: We start today's show with two songs of southbound trains. The first is appropriately called Southbound, performed by Doc Watson, accompanied by his son Merle Watson. Doc Watson, who lost his sight as a young child, lived from 1923 to 2012. He was a guitarist and folk singer whose flat-picking style elevated the acoustic guitar to solo status in bluegrass and country music. He did this in part by realizing that he could play fiddle tunes on the guitar.

That was Doc and Merle Watson singing Southbound. Our second song of a southbound train is Southern Cannonball. It is a 1931 Jimmie Rodgers song, sung for us by John McClure. There have been plenty of passenger trains called Cannonball, but we've yet to find a real one called Southern Cannonball. And the one in this song seemed to have more than its share of mechanical difficulties. Or was it just the singer's love life?

off the track. Well, for days and nights I labored just to get it back with that train. I got all ready for the hop-off, but the bell refused to

That was J.W. McClure and friends singing Southern Cannonball. In common telling, the Civil War is often reduced to a conflict between Southern plantation slaveholders and Northern industrial abolitionists. Our next song introduces us to a different and usually overlooked group, poor Georgia farmers who came from the United Kingdom, settled in Georgia, did not own slaves, and fought for the Confederacy. Their loyalty was to their land and their state, not to maintaining the plantation lifestyle. Here are Rattle on the Stovepipe singing Southern Soldier.

0: That was Rattle on the Stovepipe singing Southern Soldier.
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0: Next, we have two songs with a nautical flavor, Stately Southerner and Off to the Southard. Stately Southerner, sung for us by Dave Weber and Annie Fentiman, is a traditional song from the American War for Independence. It tells of John Paul Jones's raid on the western shores of the British Isles in his 18-gun ship, the Ranger, in 1778. The song was very popular with British merchantmen, as they tended to favor the South. The words of the song were collected by Cicely Fox Smith. Two tunes are woven into this song, Princess Royal and Yankee Doodle.

That was Dave Weber and Annie Fenneman singing Stately Southerner. Here's a rousing sea shanty, Off to the Southard, sung by Rod Shearman and the Keelers on Rod's CD, Off to the Sea Again. Rod dedicated this CD to Stan Hugel, who was recognized as one of the world's leading authorities on sea songs. Stan went to sea at the age of 14 and crewed on one of the last big sailing ships. Off to the Southard is from Stan Hugel's song collection, Shanties of the Seven Seas. Hugel says in his notes, cheerily, or cheerily, as it's pronounced in this song, means quickly, and was often used at capstan and halyards when exhorting the men to harder efforts. The opposite word was handsomely. This meant heave or haul slowly and steadily. Here is Rod Shearman singing, Off to the Southard.

0: That was Rod Sherman singing Off to the Southern.
1: Thank you for listening to Glad for Trad with Dennis and Judy Cook and Doug McLennan on WOBC Oberlin 91.5 FM, Oberlin College and Community Radio. 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
0: Our next song, South Gippsland Mud, takes us to a shire on the southeast coast of Australia, in an area called South Gippsland. Recently, this area of Australia was hard hit by raging brush fires, causing many residents to flee for their lives. In the past, this region was dominated by industry, especially coal mining. Its life was also dominated by gray, sticky mud when it rained, as it did frequently. There are pictures from 1890s of teams of horses belly-deep in mud in the town of Corumbora. The song, South Gippsland Mud, is from John Warner and Margaret Walter's CD, Pithead in the Fern. The CD is a collection of songs reflecting the nature of life in this area of Australia. On this song, John sings solo and is accompanied by Margaret and a quartet known as Taliesin. The group takes its name from Taliesin, a 6th century Welsh bard. If the name seems familiar, it is the name the famous architect Frank Lloyd Wright took for his design center in the United States.
2: Arise, you Gippsland cockies, 2 hours before the sun. You've 16 God-given hours to fill before the day is done. So dress up thick and warm, my lads, likewise you lassies too. The good South Gipps

drink. He left his dry and bullock team, which then began to sink. When he came out and saw the sight, he swooned upon the spot, for old South

That was John Warner singing South Gippsland Mud. Several years ago, Janie Maneely was asked to contribute a song to the Roots and Tides driving tour of southern Anne Arundel County in Maryland, affectionately referred to as South County. She was quick to comply. Our next song, South County O, fell out of her pen within days. Once upon a time, when her daughter was quite young, they lived in a little house in Shadyside, a community across the water from Galesville at the mouth of West River and deep in the heart of South County. Tobacco fields still lined the roads, and life centered around horses, farming, and the water. There are plenty more people living down that way now, and many of the farms have been cut up into residential swatches. But the feel of the place remains the same, with country roads curling around horse pastures and dead-ending at boat yards. Here are Janie Maneely and Paul de Blasi, known as Calico Jack, singing South County O.

That was Calico Jack singing South County O. Traditional ballads are typically of unknown authorship, having been passed on orally from one generation to the next. However, South Coast, though it has all the vocal and story qualities of a traditional ballad, started as a poem written in 1926 by Lillian Boss Ross. Her inspiration was finding an abandoned mountain cabin with a cradle in it. It was made into a song by Ross with the help of musician Sam Erskine. The South Coast is a term used in the West Coast region of the United States to refer to the South Pacific coast of California. The lion in this song refers to the mountain lion, a large, solitary, and elusive feline whose nature is to avoid humans. And Barranca is a deep gully or arroyo with steep sides. Here is Larry Hanks singing South Coast.

0: That was Larry Hanks singing South Coast.
1: Thank you for listening to Glad for Trad with Dennis and Judy Cook and Doug McLennan. 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
0: Another pair of pieces, this time about winds from the south. South wind and blow the wind southerly. A south wind blows from the south towards the north. An English proverb about wind says, when the wind is in the east, 'tis neither good for man nor beast. When the wind is in the north, the skillful fisher goes not forth. When the wind is in the south, it blows the bait in the fish's mouth. When the wind is in the west, then 'tis at its very best. Harvey Reed plays the lovely traditional Irish tune South Wind for us on auto harp, accompanied by Rick Watson on keyboard and Sarah Bahan on tin whistle.

That was Harvey Reed playing South Wind. Blow the Wind Southerly is a song from England's coal mining industry in the 1800s. For many years, the Durham and Northumberland coal fields supplied a rapidly expanding London with vast tonnages of coal, and a large fleet of coastal colliers traveled up and down the east coast of England, loaded with black diamonds. The southerly winds ensured that the colliers made a swift return from London to their home ports in Durham and Northumberland. Here are Graham and Sam Pert singing, "Blow the Wind Southerly."

That was Graham and Sam Peart singing Blow the Wind Southerly. And that ends our Going South program. Thank you for listening to Glad for Trad with Dennis and Judy Cook and Doug McLennan on WOBC Oberlin 91.5 FM, Oberlin College and Community Radio. Are you enjoying these programs? Where are you listening from? Let us know at trad@judycook.net. Warm thanks to our listeners who have given us such valuable encouragement and information.

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1: 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I'm John Berglund. 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I don't know. This is the song I had tonight, so here we go.

Yeah, this is how I prepare for my show. Today, this afternoon, I washed my daughter's car after I changed the brakes, or had actually ended up having to have somebody help me change the brakes because there's these two little screws that hold on the rotor, and I couldn't get them out for anything. I thought, oh, I'm just going to save a lot of money and change your brakes for her. So instead of paying $350, I'll just pay $60 in parts. And everything, of course, is never what you think, because there's these two little screws that Honda puts in at the factory to hold the rotors on while I guess they're flipping the car around. And those screws, there's like a ton of videos about how to get these screws out on YouTube. That's what a problem they are. I just don't get it. Why Honda doesn't just take the screws out, you know, before they leave the factory? Because all these people are banging their heads, you know, about, they're just trying to figure out, how in the world do I get these rusted screws out so I can take the rotor off and do my brakes? Anyway, so how I prepare for my show is I try to forget that I have a show. And then I come in with a song, you know, in mind, and maybe kind of a topic. You know, that song by Alice Cooper, I was a big Alice Cooper fan when I was a kid. I had his Love It to Death, which that was off Love It to Death. I had his Killer, I had his Billion Dollar Babies, and, you know, and I never realized, I guess, you know, this song, Caught in a Dream, it kind of was like, I guess he's kind of like really into dichotomies, you know, 18, you know, the song 18, which is the next song on the album, talks about like lines form on the left and right, you know, and lines form on my face and hands. I got a baby's brain, but an old man's heart. You know, all these things, you know, he's kind of always saying how he's caught between two things. And I guess he is kind of his whole thing wasn't just the macabre, but the angst that went along with adolescence, I guess. He was really big in the early 70s, I think 72 or 73. He was definitely the king because he raked in more money than any other act. And, I mean, you know, then he's just kind of like a talking head guy. You see a lot. But I would love, you know, I've said before that I'd like to get him, if I could, on my show. I think he is kind of approachable. When I was working this summer at this mom and pop mechanics, auto mechanic shop, the owner said Alice Cooper walked into some bar where he was and actually just performed for free for the crowd there. And that kind of won him over, I guess. But I always want to ask him, you know, why do you still, since you're a Christian now and since, you know, you're born again and you're, you know, doing all this philanthropy, and why do you still keep up the act, you know, that, you know, this kind of macabre, evil kind of persona thing, or a little, at least scary, you know, kind of the scary persona, like I'm evil, I'm bad, and whatever. But anyway, he was the original shock rocker, I think. So I don't know, Caught in a Dream, there were some good lines in there, but I don't remember what they are now. I actually do listen to music because I do listen to words. So, I don't just listen to music. Although, when I was a kid, Frank Zappa said, it's kind of interesting, he said the power he feels, you know, was that he would put these words from his songs into young people's heads, and they would be there in their heads for the rest of their lives. And he felt that was the kind of power he had over the generation he lived in, you know, through his music. He could put these words into people's heads. And I think a lot of kids and even parents don't really view things from that perspective. As a teacher, I see every day how kids are on their phones all day long. Even, you know, doesn't matter, sixth grade, fifth grade, all the way up. If they have a phone and they're allowed to listen to music, you know, they're on that while they're doing their work in their class, you know, seat work. I don't think anybody really knows what all they're listening to. And I have seen lists where the teacher will have the kids, what kind of get to know you kind of lists, you know, name your favorite song, you know, name your favorite movie, these kind of things. My goodness, the songs some of these seventh graders write down, they're just like,
wow, you know, some pretty heavy duty language or adult, so-called adult themes. Is anything really an adult theme? Does it really make it adult? I don't know. Kind of childish, a lot of things, I think, what we call adult themes. But anyway, Frank Zappa said that. He said, well, the power I feel, or what kind of gets me turned on about my music, is I know the words I put into the people that listen to my music will stay with them. They'll be lodged in their heads for the rest of their lives, and that's the power I have over them. So, you know, I think that's true. That's true. What you open yourself up to, what you imbibe in, what you take in, you know, you don't really know the words of a song before you listen to it, right? You just expose yourself to it, and the beat often is what catches you. And then you put your words, you know, the artist puts his words behind the beat, kind of, and the words get in through the beat. So it's not really you're listening to songs because already you know what the theme of that song is necessarily, or you've read the words ahead of time, but that beat kind of gives that extra in, you know. It's kind of like in medicines they have those kind of things, right, where they kind of, it's the vehicle, you know, for delivering the dose. And that's the way music works, and I think a lot of people are a lot more affected than they realize by the music they listen to, and even many, I think, to the point where they say, I can't live without my music, Well, I'm sorry, that's pretty sad. All right,

0: Mike, no dead air, right?
1: Good.
0: This is an experiment. Every once in a while I will try, but I had a cold, and so my voice isn't really what it should be or what it could be, and maybe my voice has never been what it could be or should be. But and I have had a cold recently, and it's not quite recovered, but I also have been having gout in my feet, which is kind of, it's, what a bummer. Anyway, good thing I don't sing with my toes. All right. And I warn you, my tunes are, I just told you about, be careful about listening to songs before you know what the words are. Now listen to my song, and I want to get my words in. Yeah, all right, here we go. Up in the north, there was raised a fine boy. He had his struggles, and he

0: made it through.
1: Yeah, my voice can't hit notes like it used to. I think it's partly due to my cold. I noticed today when I was singing, I go to a, I get together with other people in Sunday mornings, and we sing a lot, but man, I could not hit anything. It was really bad, and I think it's mainly because, like I said, I have had a cold, and I'm not quite over it. But even if I was over my cold, I'm not sure if I could do a whole lot better. Well, another song I was thinking of playing tonight

0: before I get into any topic.
1: Oh, here it is.
0: I just brought in this for some reason. I got this on my daughter's car. She had stolen my Sufjan Stevens Illinois album back when he was planning to do a CD for every state in the union. I think he got as far as Michigan and Illinois or something. I think he's from Michigan. And he's best known for his Illinois, I think, album. And just to give some idea of how different he really is and how beautiful his music is, this is really jumping around tonight. I'm already a quarter of the way through my show, and I'm just still goofing around here. All right. This is Sufjan Stevens. Gosh, I don't know if he's revitalized some genres of music, but he certainly is talented enough to be a leader in a lot of different fields. I think he uses the banjo, violins, trumpets, horns, interesting melodies. His to listen to his songs, at least on the Illinois album and on the Seven Swans album, it's kind of a, what would you call the pace? It's kind of like a, just a nice, relaxed pace, his singing. And he has these really beautiful melodies. I'm just going to play kind of a random one. There's like a ton of tracks on the CD, I think 21, 22 tracks. And this is one CD. If you bought it, you wouldn't feel like you didn't get your money's worth, that's for sure. I think. Sufjan Stevens, Illinois, and his Seven Swans. I have that one too. It's really good. His Carrying Lowell is more personal about his life and upbringing. I'll just play some. This is number 20. It's like one of the last ones. The Tallest Man, the Broadest Shoulders. Hey, that works for me. Excuse me, because I'm really tall. I'm 6'10" tall. I'm about the tallest person. I am the tallest person I've ever met since college. And I'm really old now. Still in touch with my young man, though, by the way. All right, let's go for number. And this will give me a chance to clear my throat. All right, this is Sufjan Stevens called Tallest Man, the Broadest Shoulders, Part 1, Part 2. Let's go, Sufjan.

0: Yeah, that was Sufjan Stevens singing The Tallest Man, The Broadest Shoulders, right? Chicago was supposed to be the city of broad shoulders or something like that. I don't know, Tallest Man, probably referring to the Sears Tower back when it was the tallest building. For a long time, it was tallest building in the world. And I believe the tallest man alive at the time, 8 feet 2 inches tall, lived in Illinois. So maybe that's referring to him. I don't know. Maybe that makes sense. Handsome Family has a cool song called The Giant of Illinois. Andrew Bird covered it, but I think the Handsome, Handsome Family is the originator of that song, The Giant of Illinois. I might play it. It's a beautiful song. It doesn't really apply to anything I'm talking about right now, though. So maybe I won't, but I will still recommend it. The Giant of Illinois. It's a great song. Well sung. And it's about this person. It actually shows historical footage of the actual person who was that tall compared as he was walking around with other people and so on. It might have been back in the 1930s or something like that, 1940s. If it was him, I think he was much taller than 8'2". He might have been like 8'11", that gentleman. And maybe, did he live in Illinois? I know there was a guy 8'2 in Illinois about the same time the Sears Tower was being built, because they always showed him driving around in his Volkswagen Beetle with the front seat taken out. He'd drive from the back seat. All right. There's another song. It's 8:27, so I'll tell 8:30 and go blab away here, blather about this kind of stuff, because I wrote some songs, and I'm going to play. Ooh, what happened? I don't know what just happened there. All right. This is also on this Illinois album, Decatur. I'm just going to play it because, just to give you an idea, I wrote a song to this, and I'm going to play it real soft in the background and give you some idea what the song was about. Let me see if I can do that. I need headphones, but, oh, here's headphones. I'm talking like you can see what I'm doing here, but you can't. All right, here we go. If I could play this on the guitar, I would. I think that would be so cool, but I don't know how he tuned his guitar. He seems to have done some interesting thing with the tuning on this. It's such a great song. There's so many good songs on this CD. There's Kazmir Pulaski. If you live in Illinois, or at least in Chicago, kids always got Kazmir Pulaski Day. I think he was like some hero of the revolution from Poland, and Chicago has historically had a huge Polish population. I think more people from Poland lived in Chicago than even in the major Polish city, which I cannot even think of right now. What would be the major Polish city? That's how ignorant I am. All right. But anyway, he wrote this song called Decatur. Oh, another great song of that is John Wayne Gacy. Gosh, what a good song that is. But anyway, if you like that kind of interesting alternative folk kind of stuff with some really interesting instrumentation, I highly recommend Sufjan Stevens. Okay, this is Decatur, and I'm going to see if I play it quietly enough. Maybe I can sing the first bit of gives you some idea what it's about.
1: 1, 2, 3, 4.
0: Hope Sufjan doesn't mind me doing this. Messing up his song. Molly Bone was a Holstein cow. Sure like to know where her bones are. I can't sing that high. I gotta sing really low. Let me start over.
1: Take her down to the river where they caught a wild alligator.
0: What a great song. Okay, I'm gonna start here. If you want to listen to it, you know, I'll play it later. I can play it up.
1: Singing
0: no, Holstein.

0: So anyway, that was Decatur by Sufjan Stevens about Decatur, Illinois. And my stepmom, we did everything to hate her. She drove us down to the... So anyway, I changed it to singing about this cow that started the Wellington. Wellington's a town just south of Oberlin, about 7 miles. And prior to the Civil War, I think, or right after the Civil War. I think it was prior. I might be wrong. No, it's probably after. Anyway, I'll have to do one up on my history there a little bit. But to this day, buildings in Wellington, you'll see them that says carved in the, what do they call the blocks, you know, that are inserted into the brick on the building that kind of, anyway, it says cheese or something. Because Wellington, Ohio, which is just south of Oberlin, kind of a sister city, kind of in an odd way, as red as Oberlin is blue. It was the cheese capital of the United States for a period of time, because someone had brought over from Poland, I think, a Holstein Friesian cow called Molly Baun, which was named after the song Molly Baun, kind of popular back then, I guess, about somebody who shot his true love, who, because she looked like a swan or something. I've actually listened to the song to try to do a little digging on it. But anyway, so I wrote a song. I wrote a set of songs about my town, Wellington, kind of inspired by the fact that Sufjan Stevens had written this set of songs about the state of Illinois. And I thought, well, I'll just write a set of songs about my hometown of Wellington. And one of them was about Molly Baun, who kind of started off the cheese production capability. Molly Baun was able to produce so much more milk. I can't even remember how much more. It was like, maybe it wasn't richer in fat. It might have been richer in fat, but it just in terms of volume in terms of what a Holstein cow could produce. There were no Holstein cows in the vicinity around, I guess, in Ohio. And so this cow, when it was bred with other cows, it just, plus adding the fact that Wellington was a railhead on the railway, with the railroad coming through and all this milk being produced right around Wellington, and all these dairy farms that were springing up because of all these cows that were now producing so much more milk, caused Wellington to become the cheese capital of the United States for a period of time. I don't know if anybody knows that, but it's kind of an interesting fact. I also read about other facts that were kind of interesting. One about Charles Lindbergh, who landed in Paris after that historic flight of his crossing the Atlantic. The person who took care of him in Paris was, I think the name was Myron T. Herrick. Herrick was from Wellington, Ohio. He was governor of Ohio. He also served under the president. Who was it back then? Was it Roosevelt? I can't even remember. Was it Theodore Roosevelt? I can't remember who the president was when Lindbergh landed in Paris. But Myron Herrick was a person who kind of was his handler, you know, while he was in Paris, and happened to be a very popular diplomat there, ambassador. Another song I wrote was about Johnny Appleseed, because I always thought Johnny Appleseed, he must have walked through Wellington, you know. He actually owned property south of Wellington around Mansfield. In fact, the last existing tree known to have been planted by John Chapman himself, I think it's, I would love to get a twig from that tree or something. I wonder if we can, if it's possible, you can visit them and ask for like a branch that fell off or something, just as a memento of the last standing tree, apple tree, that Johnny Appleseed actually planted, that's still alive today. I read about this a little while ago, so I wonder if it is still alive today. Anyway, I wrote a song to the tune of William Blake's Jerusalem. You know, da da da da da da da da da da da da da da da. It's sometimes called the Hymn of England. And it was kind of like along the same idea as that William Blake hymn. You know, did Jesus walk upon the mountains green of, England, I guess. It was kind of an interesting notion back then that somehow Jesus had ended up in England or something. But so I wrote a song to the same tune. Did Johnny Appleseed Walk Through Wellington? And I don't have the words. I'll sing it sometime, but it was kind of a little bit of a segue there because I'm interested in all kinds of weird things. This is my first show of the season. I just realized, and here I am just bouncing all over the place like a pinball. But I guess I'm a pinball wizard. But anyway, I had written that song about Johnny Appleseed to that tune of William Blake's Jerusalem. And just kind of an interesting aside is, I'm interested in coincidences and what Carl Jung would call as synchronicities. And one day I was with my brother at my parents' house, and they live in Rochester, Minnesota. That's kind of the area I grew up. And I was with my brother, and I was kind of wanting to talk to him, but I was whistling this tune, which happened to be William Blake's Jerusalem. And I, at that time, I'm talking years ago, I was not into that song, and there was no reason for really for me to be whistling it. It's not like I had heard it recently, as far as I'm aware. Just somehow it just came up. I started whistling it, and he said, "You wouldn't believe it, but the book I'm reading," it was a big fat book, he said, "the page I'm reading mentions that hymn, William Blake's Jerusalem," and that kind of opened the door for me to start talking to him about what I want to talk to him about. So those kind of coincidences I find really fascinating, and I'll talk about those on my show sometimes. What else do I do in this show? Was there anything else I was going to say about that? Well, anyway, that's kind of about my Wellington songs. I think there was one about the Wellington Underpass, which is a big deal in Wellington. It used to be to park. You had to stop with the train coming through, and if there was a need, people need to get through in an ambulance or something, in some kind of emergency, if the train was stuck on the tracks in Wellington, you had to drive a ways to find a way around. There's like two crossings in Wellington, basically, and if a train was crossing both of them, and the trains move faster, usually you can get to another crossing. But so now they built an underpass in Wellington. It took a few years to get it done, because of all the people that were saying, "Oh, you can't move our house," or whatever. But now, my goodness, it's really a nice addition to the town. So I wrote a song about that. Anyway, stuff like that. Wellington has some interesting things, did you know that the person who painted the Spirit of 76, what was his name, Archibald Willard, anyway, he painted the Spirit of 76, he lived in Wellington, Ohio, that very famous painting of those three guys marching along, is it like three guys and a boy next to him looking up at him, and one old guy's got a bandage around his head, and it looks like they're marching in the Revolutionary War or something. Yeah, that was painted by somebody from Wellington, Ohio. So we've got some interesting history, and I just found out recently from my daughter, she says Liam Neeson is going to be doing a movie in Wellington, Ohio in the next few months, so maybe we'll see some action there in Wellington going on. I don't know what the movie's about, whether it's an action movie or what it is, but Wellington is kind of a nice backdrop, I would think, for some kind of movie. It's got some nice spots. I tried to make a movie in Wellington, kind of to cover a lot of these, put together a lot of these things about Wellington, kind of into one, almost like a comic book kind of idea or a graphic novel, tie them all together somehow into a single thread, along with such things as stone soup and the microscopic zomolith of Wellington, I think was the name of the movie, what it was going to be. Because zomolith is a word I made up that just means soup stone. So, zomolith, microscopic zomoliths. And the whole idea was, it's too weird. I can't get into it now. But I'd love to finish that movie. I got started on it. I had a friend, we started filming. Had to do, tying in Molly Bowne and the cow and all these things, trying to put them together in some kind of... Anyway, well, it's kind of fun. It's 8:42 here on WOBC 91.5 FM, Oberlin College and Community Radio. And you've been listening to John Berglund on Freedom from Strife. I should play a couple PSAs, and I will right now. I'm trying to get up to snuff here. I have actually been talking. I've talked 40 minutes now, not even really getting into anything. I usually talk about science. Like last few weeks, I've been on the radio. If you've been listening, 8 o'clock on Sunday nights, I've been on, even though our radio season didn't officially start till tonight for me. But I have been talking about string theory and Leonard Susskind's he said that if string theory was shown mathematically to be not feasible, then, you know, it would give intelligent design theorists, more of a basis to make their arguments. But he was arguing for materialistic interpretation, which all scientists, you know, that's they all want that. They don't want any kind of, you know, supernatural explanation of anything. There's no design in their mind, no purpose. It's all for them to do their job in science. They have to stand upon the idea that all things can be explained without, you know, referring to God, or, you know, naturalistic explanation is what they want. So when you look at the situation in the universe today, how designed it really does appear. In fact, his book is called The Cosmic Landscape and the Illusion of Intelligent Design. And I read the book. I actually ordered it recently and I read through it. I've read a number of books on this topic, and it does always surprise me. Here, let me grab one book I have right here. This gives you some idea, maybe if you're interested in my show eventually, but this is Paul Davies writing The Cosmic Jackpot. I read this quote a lot because it kind of sums it up, some of the stuff. But Paul Davies is a physicist. I think he's a theoretical physicist or an astrophysicist. Anyway, he has some really good books. And this is from his book, Cosmic Jackpot, page 151. Scientists have long been aware that the universe seems strangely suited to life, but they mostly chose to ignore it. It was an embarrassment. It looked too much like the work of a cosmic designer. Today the mood has changed. What made a difference was the idea of a multiverse, which offers the opportunity to explain the weird biofriendliness of the universe as a straightforward selection effect without invoking divine providence. And so what are physicists hoping for? They're hoping for a theory by which they can say, well, there is a mathematical way to show that if strings really existed and they had like 11 dimensions all wrapped in on themselves, that would mathematically allow for recombinations of up to 10 to the 500th power of different kinds of vacuums. And these vacuums then would be responsible for different kinds of universes. And as these universes were kind of popping off, all of them wouldn't work because, like I said, our universe seems to have so many things that are just so finely tuned for our existence to, you know, for us to be here talking about it. In other words, which is called the anthropic principle to scientists. They say, well, the fact we're talking about it proves that there must be some selection effect of this universe that's just happens to work for us. And therefore, perhaps, a corollary of almost the anthropic principle has become string theory. And I've been talking about how the problem is that string theory has been shown within the last year to be in trouble because we don't live in the kind of universe that string theory allows for so much. You know, they can accommodate string theory math can accommodate a universe as negative vacuum pressure or, you know, flat, totally flat. But it can't accommodate a de Sitter space universe like we live in, which has a positive vacuum pressure. So that's been a problem for string theorists. And like I said on my show earlier, the last two shows, that's a problem for people like Leonard Susskind, who's like one of the fathers of string theory, because he really says, well, he's already kind of put it out there. Well, it's either string theory or nothing. And he's even said it could well be, you know, that it doesn't work out in the math or in the experimental side of things. But if that's the case, you know, most scientists will just keep on looking anyway for natural explanations. Some of you, he said, some of my colleagues, you know, maybe they'll turn to religion, but for an answer. And the same, I've read this in a number of people's books. You know, they said, well, we're scientists, you know, we know things look a certain way, but, you know, maybe if you want to believe that, that's fine. But I'm a scientist. I'm going to look for naturalistic, non-supernatural answers, you know. So that's why they reject the notion of design, not because the facts aren't there. It's just that's they get by virtue of what they, you know, that's not what they do. They don't believe that stuff. Okay, like I said, this is WOBC 91.5 FM, Oberlin College and Community Radio, and WOBC.org on the web. You can listen to online. And you can record this show, if you want to, by going to WOBC.org and clicking at Recorded Shows at the bottom of the homepage there, the very bottom. There's find a little print down there, Recorded Shows, and some other stuff like What Notice. And then it opens up another page, and I happen to be, it's military time is how they list them. And if you click on, left click on one of those, it'll play the MP3 file after the show is finished. It's going to be 1955. 19:55 is the military time for my show on that date. And it records 5 minutes on either side. That's why the 1955 instead of the just 2000 hours, which is 8 o'clock. So if you want to record it and parse through it later, good luck with that. All right. And if you do open it as an MP3 file, then I believe you can right-click on it as it's playing and save it as an audio file. And like I say, it's an MP3 file. You can download it right to your computer. It's about 60 megabytes, not a big deal. And I guarantee you it's virus-free. All right. You can also email me at freedomfromstrife@gmail.com if you want to. And I might read it. I don't get around to reading that very often. I really should be better at that. It's 8:50 here at WOBC. So anyway, like I was saying, I've been talking a lot about quantum mechanics and stuff like that. And next week, how about this? I promise you, I will talk about one of the biggest, I think, most exciting, interesting things that science has to offer these days, which has to do with, does consciousness play a role in the physical universe? Because for the first, at least most of the 20th century, that was the interpretation of quantum mechanics, was the Copenhagen interpretation, which was kind of overseen, I guess, masterminded by Niels Bohr, and Einstein fought it, Schrodinger fought it, eventually people like David Bohm fought it, because they wanted to find, like I said, you know, scientists want a naturalistic explanation. They don't want this idea somehow mind is separate from matter kind of thing. They want mind to be out of matter, you know, part of the system, not outside the system. Yet the Copenhagen interpretation of the data was that any time a measurement was made or an observation was made, it affected the very nature of reality. So there's something about human observation that was affecting reality, according to the Copenhagen interpretation. But now there's other interpretations, and that's what I'll talk about next week. For instance, Roger Penrose, who was kind of the first person to really work on black holes, I think, and then got Stephen Hawking involved. He's probably one of the most amazing physicists of the century, along with like people like Richard Feynman and stuff, John Wheeler. But Roger Penrose, he's trying to come up with this idea of relativity. Einstein's relativity is affecting what's called the wave collapse, which I would have to explain next week, because both these things about quantum mechanics, one being superposition, which is kind of the first quantum revolution, and now second quantum revolution has to do with entanglement ever since Bell's inequality was violated by the Allen aspect experiment and other experiments since then. It's just been some pretty mind-bending stuff. And because it does affect whether or not science can point to anything about reality, you know, is it possible to say that free will is, can we still say, according to science, that is free will still allowable? Are things still based on probability and statistics? Or are they absolutely deterministic, you know, based, you know, that A causes B, and there's nothing in between, no God of the gaps. So I would like to talk about that next week. How about? And I will dig into, particularly I found helpful, besides John Gribben, his writings, is Lee Smolin. I don't know how you say his last name. I think it's Smolin or Smolin. He's in Toronto. He's founded an institute there, and I think he's one of the best guys out there for explaining stuff. There's so many good science writers out there. There's, like I said, there's John Gribben. There's Paul Davies, David Lindley. Is it Lindsay? Lindley, Lee Smolin. Roger Penrose himself has written some wonderful books. Martin Rees, Stephen Hawking himself has written some books, but I don't think they're that great. So anyway, yeah, I got like about 20, 25 books on this topic that are really deep, and I've read them, thought about them, and that's what I'm going to talk about next week. Maybe we can get in a little bit to this whole design and intelligent design, materialistic, naturalistic controversy, where science claims it wasn't always like this, you know, it wasn't this way until Darwin, really, probably, that science all of a sudden got all about, no, we can't even consider design as a hypothesis. And they're always ragging on people that do suggest the possibility of design in the pool of possibilities. And they always rag on those people like, oh, you're just cloaking religion, you know, or you're just trying to hide, bring out, sneak religion in on us here or something. So anyway, kind of like there was an article. I wanted to talk about it, but I don't have time anymore in the Oberlin Review. And maybe I'll talk about it next week. It was about the people that formed Oberlin also formed the college, Oberlin College. And it was a religious group. And they were abolitionists, but the root of their abolition was their Christian faith. People like Finney and others. Finney was probably the most famous, but and had the most worldwide impact through his revival work. But I would like to talk about that a little bit too, because I was a little bothered by one of the things. I think he's like an editor of the paper or something. He wrote this article about, saying one reason that Oberlin, the group of people, you know, the group of Christians who founded Oberlin College in Oberlin, one reason they were, they wanted to let African-Americans in and promoted anti-slavery issues, partly was financial. And at least that's what I remember, one of the things I brought away from that article. And he kind of, when people write, you know, they say, oh, the whole reason was religious, and it wasn't really based on some belief in social justice or anything like that. Well, you got to realize social justice is based on a kind of belief, too. And I would like to piece that out a little bit, you know, because people don't realize that our ideas, our notions of what is just, or our notions of what is morally right in this day and age owe themselves very much to an underlying religious kind of the root of our culture. It's not that evolutionary wise somehow these notions have value, because if you really want to be honest with your evolutionary postmodernism, you'd have to say there's no real reason to uphold anybody else's. You know, if you're part of a group and that group is, you know, you identify it genetically as your group, there is going to be competition. That's the whole notion of evolution, you know, is there's competition and eventually natural selection, survival of the fittest. So, you know, why would we hold up anybody else and say, yes, do well, sir, you know? If you're an evolutionist, I don't see why you would do that. Anyway, so there's some inconsistency there in logic, and I just want to point out that even this notion of, oh, it should just be for social justice alone and not due to religious ideas, you know, somehow that we believe that all people are made in the image of God and therefore they're valuable, or it's not because we believe, you know, what other, you know, basic love thing from religion, Therefore, you know, that's not as worthy as the idea of social justice itself. Well, I'm sorry, social justice has some pretty serious philosophical problems. So, you know, it's just in terms of certain givens, you know, what we take as givens. Are they really that? Anyway, I would personally, I'd rather, you know, I feel that if you want to believe that people are of value, then there's no really reason to do that unless you really do believe, as I do, that all people are created in the image of God. All right. Maybe I'm wrong, but I'll look into that. I want to talk about that too. So next week, I will do that. I'm going to leave out, I started with an Alice Cooper song. I'm going to play another Alice Cooper song. I don't know why. Why not? Right. This has still got a long way to go, and it's from the same album. Long Way to Go, number 3. All right, I'll play it. I didn't play a lot of music tonight, and my shows are like this. Hopefully sometimes a little more structured. I apologize. I will try to talk into mic better, and but I will, I'm going to, oh, my time is up. I can't take away, but anyway.
1: Go ahead.
0: All right, he says, go ahead. Thank you. The last show actually let me on early, so if I'm going to, it's really not fair for me to be both sides.

Right, that was brand new, Jakuzak. He is from Poland, from Warsaw, Poland, and the name of the track was Red Dust from his brand new Gardenia album on Touch Records. This is WOBC Oberlin 91.5 FM, Oberlin College and Community Radio. This is the second edition of Oracle of Delphi, my winter term project. And up next, I have a track from also a brand new album from Julia Wrighty. And the name of this track is Clairvoyant.

0: Bipolar disorder is a mental health condition common in young adults that causes extreme mood swings, emotional highs with inflated self-esteem, increased goal-oriented activity, and an overall elevated or irritable mood, and lows with depressed mood for most of the day, nearly every day, fatigue, and recurrent thoughts of death or suicide. 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
1: 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This is Oracle of Delphi, my winter project. And I might do a spring late night show with this. I'm not sure yet. And you can hear my dog snoring on the couch as per usual. It's late at night, so she's nice and tired. Anyways, that last track you heard was brand new from Julia Ridey. And the name of the track was Clairvoyant from her Vanish album that just came out on Editions Mago. And my project for this Oracle of Delphi show is to play uber long tracks. So this, I have a track from Luke Ferrari coming up next that tracks in at 33 minutes. And the name of this track is, it's in French, but I think it's Egypt, Oh Egypt. So let's check it out.

Right. That was Luke Ferrari with Egypt, Oh Egypt, from the triple CD Complete Music for Films 1960-1984 here at WOBC Oberlin 91.5 FM, Oberlin College and Community Radio. This has been Oracle Delphi. Please stay tuned for our outstanding jazz block, Mind the Gap from 3 to 5 and Snapshots in Time from 5 to 7. And I'm going to take you out, fade out with Mike Cooper from Australia.

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1: Hi, I'm Gabe Pollack, and you're listening to Live at the Bop Stop on WOBC 91.5, Oberlin. Saxophonist Howie Smith joined forces with Dave Thomas on organ and Bill Ransom on drums to form the trio Organism. However, the group quickly morphed into a quartet when they decided to add Bob Ferrazza on guitar. Members of Organism have toured or performed with artists such as Dizzy Gillespie, Art Farmer, and David Fathead Newman. From a March 20th, 2021 live stream, here's Organism, live at the Bop Stop.

Thank you. That was a tune from my marsupial series called Wallaby One Step. And I don't know if it's been up on the screen yet or not, but Organism consists of Bill Ransom on drums, David Thomas on organ, Bob Ferrazza on guitar. And the next thing we're going to do is a tune of David's. And this is titled Soulful Repetition.

Thank you. That was David's tune called Soulful Repetition. Now we're going to go to an old piece by Victor Assis Brazil, and this is titled Creek.

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1: That was Victor Assis Brazil's Creek. If I remembered where the camera was and could see it, I would face it, but I have no clue. The next thing is an old tune by David Sanborn and Marcus Miller that I listened to and thought it would be a good one for this group, since his recording of it uses pretty much the same instrumentation. Anyway, this is a thing by David Sanborn, Marcus Miller, titled Full House.

0: That was something.
1: Full House. We're going to got to do another old thing of mine. In fact, I think it's probably one of the first things that I wrote for the group when it started out with just the three of us. This is called Say It Again.

On somebody's birthday, I mean, you usually call them, or if it's your birthday, they call you. I sort of got in the habit many, many years ago of calling my mother on my birthday because I figured she did all the work. But still want to recognize those who have a birthday today. So, Cassia, if you're watching, for you and Barbara, this is Willie Nelson's Crazy.

0: Thank you all for watching, listening. Bill Ransom, David Thomas, Bob Ferrazza, Howie Smith. We are Organism. Thank you.
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1: Hi, I'm Gabe Pollack, and you're listening to Live at the Bop Stop on WOBC 91.5, Oberlin. We are incredibly fortunate to have had the Bad Plus perform at the Bop Stop multiple times over the years. We are even luckier that the band is letting us relive some of those moments with you as a summary to Oren Evans' tenure with the band. Featuring Reed Anderson on bass, Dave King on drums, and Oren Evans on piano, here's the Bad Plus performing at the Bop Stop on March 16th and March 17th, 2019, when they were touring in support of their album Never Stop 2. It's part 2 of the Bad Plus, live at the Bop Stop.

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0: 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This is Songbook Watch Party's Trio Tuesdays. 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
1: We'll start with a classic ballad, Alison Krauss, sung by Elspeth Cowie. This is from a 2-CD set called Scots Women Live from Celtic Connections 2001. Celtic Connections is a huge winter festival in Glasgow that celebrates Celtic music and its connections to cultures across the globe. In 2001, there was an amazing gathering of strong Scots women singers. Aileen Carr, Elspeth Cowie, Cilla Fisher, Annie Grace, Corina Hewitt, Heather Haywood, Maureen Jelks, Chris Miles, Gordina McCullough, Alison McMorland, Anne Nielsen, Corrine Polwart, Sheila Stewart, Straveig, and Sheena Wellington. There was a time when strong women were believed to have supernatural powers and were feared and persecuted. Here's Elspeth Cowie singing Alison Krauss.

0: Thank you.
1: That was Elspeth Cowie singing Alison Krauss. Sheena Wellington was another Scotswoman at that 2001 Celtic Connections. Our next song is sung by Sheena, but is not from that recording. It is from her solo CD, Strong Women. The song starts with Flora MacDonald, the Jacobite heroine who at the age of 24 helped Bonnie Prince Charlie escape from her island in the Outer Hebrides to the Isle of Skye, after his defeat at the Battle of Culloden. The song is Strong Women Rule Us All With Their Tears, but it is more about the tears they do not shed. Here is Sheena.

That was Sheena Wellington singing Strong Women Rule Us All with Their Tears. Here is a woman who is amazingly strong in her capacity, even if it does fail her in the end. This is Pete Seeger singing I Know an Old Lady.

swallowed a spider. It wriggled and jiggled and tickled inside her. She swallowed the spider to catch the fly, but I don't know why she swallowed the fly. I guess she'll die. I know an old lady who swallowed a bird. How absurd to swallow a bird. She swallowed the bird to catch the spider, but it wriggled and jiggled and tickled inside her. She swallowed the spider to catch the fly, but I don't know why she swallowed the fly. I guess she'll die. I know an old lady who swallowed a cat. Imagine that, she swallowed a cat. She swallowed the cat to catch the bird. She swallowed the bird to catch the spider that wriggled and jiggled and tickled inside her. She swallowed the spider to catch the fly, but I don't know why she swallowed the fly. I guess she'll die. I know an old lady who swallowed a dog. Oh, she was a hog to swallow a dog. She swallowed the dog to catch the cat. She swallowed the cat to catch the bird. She swallowed the bird to catch the spider that wriggled and jiggled and tickled inside her. She swallowed the spider to catch the fly, but I don't know why she swallowed the fly. I guess she'll die. I know an old lady who swallowed a goat. Just opened her throat and swallowed a goat. She swallowed the goat to catch the dog. She swallowed the dog to catch the cat. She swallowed the cat to catch the bird. She swallowed the bird to catch the spider that wriggled and jiggled and tickled inside her. She swallowed the spider to catch the fly.

0: I don't know how, but she swallowed a cow. She swallowed a cow to catch the goat. She swallowed the goat to catch the dog. She swallowed the dog to catch the cat. She swallowed the cat to catch the bird. Swallowed the bird to catch the spider that wriggled and jiggled and tickled inside her. She swallowed the spider to catch the fly, but I don't know why she swallowed that fly. I guess she'll die. I know an old lady who swallowed a horse. She's dead, of course.
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1: Next, we have a couple of strong women who make poor choices in men, then end up doing them in. May Colvin and William Taylor. May Colvin is child ballad number 4. It's sometimes called Lady Isabel and the Elf Knight, The Outlandish Knight, or Six Kings' Daughters. Ewan McCall sings this Scottish version, which does not include the supernatural elements of earlier versions, nor the talking parrot who asks, at least in some versions, "Where hast thou been, thou willful child? Some ruffian has led you astray," only to be bribed into silence with promises of a golden cage.

And that was Ewan McCall singing May Colvin. William Taylor is next, a popular street ballad of the first half of the 18th century. The couple in this version come from Lichfield, Staffordshire. Notable for its three-spired medieval cathedral, built in the first half of the 13th century, Lichfield was the birthplace of Samuel Johnson, as well as of William Taylor and Sally Brown in this song. This version, sung by Heather Wood, has the young woman's ruthlessness and quick decision-making rewarded by being given command of a ship and 1,000 men.

0: That was Heather Wood singing William Taylor. Our next ballad, Epimori, is of a woman who not only has strength of will, but also considerable physical strength that enables her to resist attempted rape. It is sung for us by Andrew Calhoun, founder of Waterbug Records.
1: Willie and his highwayman came from the Cairn side to steal away Epimori, for she wouldn't be his bride, she wouldn't be his bride. 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

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And Willie took his pistol out and set it to the minister's breast. It's marry me, marry me.

0: Saddle your horse, young John Forsythe. Just whistle and I'll come soon, soon. Whistle and I'll come soon.
1: That was Andrew Calhoun singing Epi Mori. 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That's T-R-A-D at J-U-D-Y-C-O-O-K.net. After our last three songs, it seems appropriate to have a tune called Lady's Triumph. It is a New England contra dance tune played by Phil Cooper and Margaret Nelson.

That was Phil Cooper and Margaret Nelson playing Lady's Triumph. Eileen McGann wrote and sings our next song, Isabella Gunn, based on a true story about an amazing woman. Isabella Gunn was born on the Orkney Islands off the coast of North Scotland about 1780. In the summer of 1806, under the pseudonym of John Fubister, she entered into a contract with the Hudson Bay Company as a laborer for 3 years at £8 per year. This was more than Gunn could have hoped for as a woman in Orkney at that time. She worked diligently in the harsh conditions of the Canadian Northwest for a year and earned herself a pay raise for performing her duties willingly and well. In the autumn of 1807, Gunn was assigned to a brigade tasked with provisioning more distant outposts and traveled with them to Martin Falls and then on to the HBC outpost on the Red River at Pembria in modern North Dakota, a distance of more than 2,900 kilometers. Once again, Gunn worked, unsuspected, alongside the men. The pretense was maintained until the morning of 29 December 1807, when, to general astonishment, Gunn gave birth to a baby boy at the home of Alexander Henry, then chief of the Northwest Company's Pembria Post. In early 1808, she was ordered to return to Albany, and upon her arrival was no longer allowed to work with the men, but rather offered work only as a washerwoman. Against her wishes, Gunn and her child were returned to Scotland on 20 September 1809. There, she lived in poverty, working as a stocking and mitten maker, until her death in 1861. Here is Eileen McGann singing Isabella Gunn.

That was Eileen McGann singing Isabella Gunn. Debbie McClatchy wrote Women of Greenham Common about the Women's Peace Camp in England that began in 1981 and continued until the year 2000. The event described here took place in April 1983, when tens of thousands of women joined hands to form a 14-mile human chain around a military base to protest the installation of nuclear missiles being placed there to protect West Germany from the Russians. Mary LaMarca and George Stevens sing it for us here.

0: That was Mary LaMarca and George Stevens singing Women of Greenham Common.
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0: Email us at trad@judycook.net with comments, suggestions, or just to say hello.
2: Oh, I don't know if this plastic bottle can be recycled, or what else can be recycled for that matter.
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0: Aunt Molly Jackson was an influential American folk singer and union activist. I Am a Union Woman is perhaps Aunt Molly's most famous song. The tune, originally that of a Baptist hymn which Aunt Molly, in her most introspective moments, could be persuaded to sing, was used for a later miner's composition, Which Side Are You On? Aunt Molly's song has an immediacy that the other song lacks. She said, "When I was organizing the miners around Bell and Harlan counties in 1931, I sang this song. I used it in my organizational work. I always sang this song before giving my speech." NMU is the National Miners Union. Here is Rosalie Sorrells singing, I Am a Union Woman.
6: I am a union woman, as brave as I can be. I do not like the bosses, and the bosses don't like

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1: That was Rosalie Sorrells singing I Am a Union Woman. The Lady of Guite is next, sung by Nick Caffrey. This ballad's connection with the English ballad Geordie is quite obvious. An earlier version of the song has the lady as an unloved wife of the Lord who nightly courts a neighbor's wife, giving the ballad a rather bitter twist. The version that Nick sings here conveys a feeling of genuine love and companionship between the husband and wife. The Bog of Guite is a name for Castle Gordon near Fochabers, Moray.

0: That was Nick Caffrey singing The Lady of Guide.
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1: 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I'm DJ Katya, and you're listening to Russian Field of Experiments. Happy New Year, everyone. It is so good to be back and doing a show during this interim period, and I'm really excited to be continuing the same show that I did this past fall. So if you haven't tuned in before, just a little bit of background on the show itself. This is a show centered around Soviet and Russian avant-garde, underground, and punk rock. So aside from just playing a lot of music, I also like to give a little bit of background and history about the groups that I play. A little bit about me: I'm a third year student and I'm a Russian major, and I found that listening to music in Russian has really helped me in the process of learning the language. Plus, I've discovered a lot of my favorite bands this way, and discovered doing radio, which is super awesome. So each week on this show, I like to do different themes, whether that's a different musical genre, or an area, or a time period, or just like a theme that comes up in the songs. And this week I thought I would continue a theme that I did last semester with touring the USSR, and today I thought we would make a little bit of an extended stop in the city of Moscow, which produced a lot of really interesting rock groups, and later on some more experimental and punk rock. So today we're going to cover a lot of different music, from some groups that are now kind of classic to groups that were a little more avant-garde, and then some 90s punk. And this first song that you heard was by the group Center, and the song was called Radioaktivnost, which means radioactivity. And I chose this song not only because it's catchy, but also because I think it captures some of the apocalyptic mood that we've all been in for these last few months. The first line is talking about growing up with a gas mask in your crib, for example. So this song is talking about more of an apocalyptic mood due to growing up with war, but I think it has this similar vibe of just being really tired with the state of the world and the overwhelmingness of everything that's going on. And these next few songs that you're going to hear are also from groups that are kind of classics of the Moscow Rock Laboratory, which I'll talk about in a little bit, and are kind of some of the well-known groups that came out of this city. So I hope you enjoy the music.

напрасно. Ты витаешь в облаках. Облака, плохая.

This is WOBC Oberlin 91.5 FM, Oberlin College and Community Radio. I'm DJ Katya, and you're listening to Russian Field of Experiments. So before I get into those last few songs, just some information for you all. Did you know that for every dollar that you spend at Oberlin small businesses, 67 cents stays in the community? Shopping small is helping our community thrive. Thank you for choosing to shop small. So these first few songs that you just heard are all groups that kind of started off in the underground of the rock scene, but are now considered pretty classic. And as I talked about earlier, all the bands from today are from the city of Moscow. And these groups are ones that got their start in the Moscow Rock Laboratory, which was one of the three main rock clubs in the USSR at the time. And these rock clubs were sort of these organizations under which rock musicians could work together and sort of gain a larger audience by having more open performances than just having a little show in someone's apartment, and allowing them to kind of get out of the underground and seek a broader public. But this was kind of done at a price, because in order to have this audience, you had to be under the scrutiny of the KGB, who would kind of approve who could perform in these places. If a group was too controversial, their performance could be stopped, they could be forbidden from playing altogether, lyrics had to pass through censorship before the songs could be performed, etc. So, as you might notice, these songs aren't exactly about rebelling against Soviet power. It was the style of rock itself that was sort of this different lifestyle. And the first song that you heard was by the group Krematory, and the song was called Reanimacionnaya Mashina, which means resuscitation machine. Side note, if you heard the ambulance sounds at the beginning, so sorry if you thought that was a real ambulance, that was just part of the song. And this is kind of a little bit of a more humorous song, and this was from the group's concept album Coma. And this group is kind of one of the more classic groups of Russian rock, and they're still putting out albums to this day. And the next song that you heard was also one that's kind of a classic. It was called Marshruti Moskovskie, or Moscow Routes, Moscow Streets, something like that, by the group Vabank. And this was kind of a hit of Russian rock for its time, and is one that would also kind of be considered a classic. So even though these groups were playing this style of music that was theretofore unknown and kind of unexplored in the late 70s in the Soviet Union, at the time, it's kind of now taken up this classic status, and the songs themselves are pretty standard. It's usually more about the imagery and the atmosphere of the music rather than conveying some sort of political message. And that last song that you heard was from a group that was maybe a little bit more on the controversial side just because they were so weird. The group was called Zvuki Mu, and the song was called Zabyti Seks, or Forgotten Sex. And this group, although they performed in the Moscow Rock Laboratory and was probably one of the most famous bands to come out of the city at the time, was kind of known for their weird songs. The leader of the group would do these bizarre dances on stage, and they were a little more controversial to the point when they would get banned from some performances. And I like to think it was maybe because they were a little harder to interpret and understand. If you were a censor trying to determine whether these lyrics could pass through, or whether their stage presence was a little too shocking for the Soviet youth, it would be something that you'd have to think over a little bit more than just a standard rock song. And these next few songs that you're going to hear are definitely more on the weird, experimental, and avant-garde side of Moscow rock. So I hope you enjoy the music.

This is WOBC Oberlin, 91.5 FM, Oberlin College and Community Radio, and you're listening to Russian Field of Experiments with DJ Katya. So continuing on the theme of bands from Moscow, these were definitely some more avant-garde and strange songs for these last few. These were all groups that emerged in the 80s and started playing around with the idea that rock didn't have to just be an imitation of what was going on in the West, that they could add in some stranger styles and use even some folk influences that made the music a little bit more relevant to a Soviet listener. And the first song that you heard was by the group Mukhomor, and the group was called Smerch Pionera, which means the death of a pioneer. And that doesn't have the same meaning as it does in English because the pioneers were basically the Soviet communist version of the Boy Scouts. So it was basically the youth organization for raising young, productive members of a communist society. And this song is interesting because it's not really a song. It doesn't really have instruments and vocals in the same way that a song typically does. It's this chorus of people reading aloud what appears to be poetry, sometimes over each other with this gong playing in the background. And it ends with them saying over and over again, Pionera ya ubil, which means I killed the pioneer, which is kind of this interesting little refrain. And the style of it, the kind of reading the poetry rather than singing, almost reminds me of the group Kommunism, which came out of Siberia in the years to follow. So in contrast with that very short first song, the next one after that was a little bit longer, and it was definitely very different in style. The group was called Вежливый отказ, which means polite refusal, and the song was called Летаргический сон, which means lethargic dream. And the song is sort of this almost jazz and folk blend, this sort of meditation almost, I would call it. This group is a little bit more of an unusual one for its time, and I think even now listening to it, you can tell that there's a big difference between what they did and what a lot of other groups that came out of the Moscow rock scene were doing. For one, their use of saxophone, which also reminds me a lot of the St. Petersburg group Oxyon, which I'll probably end up talking about in a future week. And the last song of those three was called Samogonochka by the group Deka. And although this group was super influential, for example, on groups like Гражданская оборона or Сектор Газа, it's one that I've kind of avoided playing on this show and even sort of made myself a promise not to play Deka because the leader of the group, Сергей Жарюков, had kind of these political views that I consider very objectionable. But I kind of gave in and decided to play a song. So if you see a backbone laying around anywhere, it's probably mine because it's clearly missing. But this group was really influential in how they combined these sort of folk motifs and sound collages and materials that evoked the Soviet era with the rock music of the time. And a lot of their work has this very pessimistic, almost misanthropic air to it, and sort of exposing all these social problems that pervaded late Soviet society. And this song is kind of talking about basically alcoholism. So their work takes a kind of darker look at the society around them, but with almost this sense of dark humor, which you could maybe get from the exaggerated tone of the song, the weird high-pitched voice the singer uses, and sort of the ridiculous dramaticness of it, which you don't need to know Russian to understand. So moving ahead from the 80s into the 90s, these next few bands were ones that came out of the scene that emerged in Moscow in the post-Soviet years when punk rock was beginning to have a hold in this city and develop its own circles. So I hope you enjoy these next few songs.

в сердце клубе сажусь. Нам было нужно всего лишь

This is WOBC Oberlin 91.5 FM, Oberlin College and Community Radio, and you're listening to Russian Field of Experiments with DJ Katya. So before I talk about those last few songs, just an announcement about something going on in the community about free children's coats. No one in the county should go without a coat if we can help it, said Planning and Community Services Director Frank Bihoda. Coats are now available to anyone in Lorain County living at or below 200% of the federal poverty level. Go to www.lccaa.net/program/operation_warm to complete a coat request. Proof of eligibility will also be required. All pickups will be contactless, and no returns can be accepted, so parents are encouraged to order the next size up to ensure the coats fit. Questions should be directed to Amy Steele at 440-204-3121 or asteele@lccaa.net. So continuing on with bands that are from the city of Moscow, these last few groups were emerging in the 90s, and they all belonged to the Moscow punk scene of the time. And a lot of these groups were actually interrelated. Some of them were side projects of the same musicians. A lot of the musicians knew each other and toured together, and even shared similar political beliefs, which led them to work together. And the first song that you heard was called «Moskvye не хватает крови» by the group «Banda Chetilyok» or «Gang of Four», and the song title means «Moscow doesn't have enough blood». And a lot of this group's songs are pretty, like, radical and almost maybe violent in nature, kind of painting this life-or-death picture. And this group was one of the more politically controversial ones because, like a few of the others that I played just now, they were involved with the National Bolshevik Party, which is now banned in Russia, which is a party whose politics are kind of difficult to sum up, but definitely a very radical one, and one that was affiliated with a number of terrorist acts, which is the reason why it is no longer allowed in the Russian Federation. The song after that was a little bit more of a calm one. It was by the group Lisichkin Hleb, and it was called Blatnyak, which is kind of hard to translate. The term kind of refers to prison culture, but it can also be applied to, like, this genre of pretty simple guitar-accompanied songs that are often about the rougher side of Russian life. And the song you heard after that was called Utro nad Vavilonom, or Morning Over Babylon, by the group of the same name. And this was actually a side project of a little bit more of a well-known group in the underground circles in Moscow at the time. But this group had a female vocalist, and this was kind of set up to have a different style due to having that female vocal. And this is just a really depressing song, in my opinion. It's talking about somebody getting up on a Sunday morning and going to the zoo alone and just watching and observing the animals and repeating, "I'm alone in the middle of the zoo." This band had a lot of lyrics that involved animals, and the zoo is also a metaphor that comes up in a number of underground Russian songs. And there's this really great line toward the end that says, "Я не хочу жить как предок и умирать как предок," which means, "I don't want to live like my ancestors, and I don't want to die like them either." So it's a pretty despairing song. And the song that you heard after that was by the group that formulated this one with the female vocal. This one is called «Соломенье еноте», and the song is called «Лети слезы», which means poor tears, kind of. It's a little weird translated into English, but it's a very bizarre sort of existential song, and it's maybe one of their more melodic ones. I think this group is a little bit of an acquired taste because the vocals are a little strange, the singer has a very distinctive voice, but the fact that it's a little more complex than the typical rock or even typical punk makes it very interesting and kind of what defined the Moscow underground in the 1990s. And this last song that you're going to hear also falls into that category of Moscow punk groups, and this is another one that was made up of women. And this group was called Nosh or Knife, and the song is called Devchonka or Girl. And Russian rock music, from underground to punk rock, is really male-dominated, so it's interesting to find these groups that have female vocalists. So I hope you enjoyed all these bands from Moscow today. I hope you enjoyed this first show. I'm excited to get back next week, and have a great rest of your night. Yes.

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1: 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I'm going to start the show off with a Religious Knives.

This is WOBC Oberlin, 91.5 FM, Oberlin College and Community Radio. That last track you heard was August Born with A Lot Like You from the self-titled album. And I open up the show with the Religious Knives with In the Back from their Raisin LP. Okay, I'm going to read you a PSA here. Shop small. Did you know that for every dollar you spend at Oberlin small businesses, 67 cents stays in the community? Shopping small is helping our community thrive. Thank you for choosing to shop small. Up next is Psychic Ills.

That was Amp with Freeze from their past present. That's our live recording. And I opened up that last set with Psychic Ills. And the name of the track was The Way Of from their Mirror Eye LP. This is WOBC Oberlin, 91.5 FM, Oberlin College and Community Radio. Up next, I have a track from Broadcast from their Tender Buttons LP. This is the title track, Tender Buttons.

That was Sonic Youth with Silver Flower from their Silver Sessions LP on Sonic Youth Records. And I opened up that last set with Broadcast with Tender Buttons from the album of the same name here at WOBC Oberlin, 91.5 FM, Oberlin College and Community Radio. I'm going to read you a PSA. Train safety. Be careful crossing railroad tracks. Always look both ways and listen before walking or driving over active rail lines. All right, up next I have a track from The Microphones.

All right. That bit of distortion was Die Angel from their newest record, Utopian. And the name of that track was Kormanopka. And before that, I played the Microphones with Heavy Eyes from their Song Islands LP. All right, this is WOBC Oberlin, 91.5 FM, Oberlin College and Community Radio. Up next, I have a track from Terrapin. The name of this track is Ceres Minor.

That was Andrew Thomas with Clouds Across Face from Pop Ambient 2010 on Compact Records. Before that, I had two from Mubitone, Ocean Song and In Mexico from the Sand and the Stars LP. And I open up that last set with Terrapin with Cyrus Minor. Sounded a bit like Syd Barrett there. This is WOBC Oberlin, 91.5 FM, Oberlin College and Community Radio. Thanks for listening. We'll see you next week.

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1: This is WOBC Oberlin 91.5 FM, Oberlin College and Community Radio. And I'm going to start my show up with two tracks from Jesse Cantu, Ladissima, and Zella. These are long tracks. Love is a Dream.

That was Jeffrey Cantu, Ledissima, and Zella with Love is a Dream Part 1 and 2. And that came from a extra CD thrown in with the Jeffrey Cantu, Ledissima album, Love is a Stream on Type Records. Here at WOBC Oberlin, 91.5 FM, Oberlin College and Community Radio. Okay, I have a PSA to read for you now. Train safety. Be careful crossing railroad tracks. Always stop, look both ways, and listen before walking or driving over active rail lines. All right, up next, we're going to go to Finland, and I have a track from Lau Now from her Hemnaganistan's album. Sorry, my Finnish is not that good. And the name of this track is Jammies. This is Lau Now.

That was Nurse with Womb with Graham Bowers, and the name of that track was Excitotoxicity. Say that five times real fast. And this is WOVC Oberlin, 91.5 FM, Oberlin College and Community Radio. And next we're going to go to Berlin and have a track from Renee Margroff.

This is WOBC Oberlin, 91.5 FM, Oberlin College and Community Radio. I apologize for that abrupt ending. I'm just learning this remote recording. And anyways, I have a PSA for you. Shop small. Did you know that for every dollar you spend at Oberlin's small businesses, 67 cents stays in the community? Shopping small is helping our community thrive. Thank you for choosing to shop small. All right, that last track you heard was from Skygaspell, and the name of the track was Morphing Between Spaces from the album of the same name. And I opened up that last set with Rene Margraff with Rotgeld from his Phasen LP on Home Normal. Again, this is WOBC Oberlin, 91.5 FM, Oberlin College and Community Radio. And up next, I have a track from a band called U, and that is just the letter U four times, U. Coming up next, the name of this track is Electric Blanket.

This is WOBC Oberlin, 91.5 FM, Oberlin College and Community Radio. And that track you just heard was from the band U. It's the letter U four times. U. And the name of the track was Electric Blanket. Okay, up next I have a track from the brand new Wendy and Carl album, Allegiance and Conviction. And the name of this track is When Will I See the Dawn?

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This is WOBC 91.5, Oberlin College and Community Radio. You got a little bit of extra ATC on this Monday. Ooh, early for the early shift. We got Snapshots in Time coming up at 9. I wanted it to rhyme, but I wasn't sure about the time. That was the reason for the hesitation. So let's try that again. Coming in a little early, because we got Snapshots in Time at 9. A la ATC. Hold down the spot for the man, the myth, the legend, Derry. Kevin Scally, Snapshots in Time, S.I.T. I'm going to reach out to him today. If you're listening, I'm reaching out. It's probably going to be this morning. After that, you're still going to be stuck with ATC behind the MIC. Going to be doing a little double down subbing for Strange Martini. And with ATC, it's definitely going to be a twist. That's going to be from 11 to 1. We're going to have some fun because it's still ATC right here at WOBC 91.5, Oberlin College and Community Radio. Then we got Soundtracks of the Revolution at 1. Oh, that's always fun. With DJ Major.

Change. Then closing out the day, if I'm not mistaken, because I'm doing it straight from memory, for real. We got Rabble Rouser with Radical Departures from 3 to 5. That was Urban Nights. Hearts of Longing. It's a little bit of Day Kaz. Together again, and I can honestly say, back here behind the big board with this mic talking into your ear, helping you get your week started off, I'm glad we're together again. It's Monday, we gotta ease into this. How was the weekend? We had the Chalk Walk in Oberlin. We had Pride Month celebrations back behind the Science Center. Factory Theater did Beetlejuice Jr., the musical, this weekend in Wellington. I caught the Friday show, y'all. I really caught the Friday show. It was excellent. I ain't lying. The talent that they find and what they do with it is just freaking amazing. And I'm a theater dude, for real. So special shout out to the gang that came in last week. Let's see how the old man's memory works. From the Mad Factory Theater production of Beetlejuice Jr. last week in the studio, here at WOBC, we had Harper, who was in the Friday production. It was a rotating ensemble cast. She played, she was in it too. She played a key role. She had a key role. I'm drawing a blank right now. I see it, but I can't call it. Harper, she was there. Ivy was Beetlejuice. I saw Kendall. I saw Logan. And also saw Griffin. Also saw my dude, Griffin's brother, Odin. And it was just all of you guys. You did great. I wish I could have got back Saturday and Sunday, but that didn't happen. But I'm glad I got to see you guys. And know this, you always got an invitation right here with ATC behind the MIC right here at WOBC. You want to come in and talk about it today, give me a call. You can give me a call at 440-775-8139. I'll be more than happy to answer the hotline so we can talk about Beetlejuice Jr., the musical at Wellington this past weekend. It was great. We need to have a Halloween party. All them Beetlejuice, the Beetlejuice minions and all them Beetlejuice costumes. It's like, nah, we need to have a Beetlejuice Halloween party. For real. It was fun. Wore old dude out, though. Chalk Walk, the Pride, hanging out, running into people. I hope everybody had a good weekend. Because it's Monday. I'm going to be here most of Monday. But it's cool. I like being ATC /Subman. Because right now I get to clown around just for the first hour. 9 o'clock, we're going to slide into some jazz for real. For snapshots in time. See if I can find me some Cannonball Adderley. It was a dude, his birthday was Friday. Broomsy. Get some of him in. We got Strange Martini coming up with ATC with the twist. Oh, yes. I gotta check my notes. There's a few things I jotted down for this. So it's 8:10. Let us begin with a little bit of jazz. Just to ease into the week. I'm gonna clown a little bit before the 9 o'clock hour. We're just gonna ease into this week. Those that are getting up, getting ready for the day. If you late, you're already late. Don't get to ripping and running and stubbing your toes and dropping stuff and all the hecticness. And that's before you get behind the wheel of a car. You know, just take it easy. You probably needed to rest. If you're prompt a lot, you're good. If you're late a lot, well, they used to it. Showed up. Hey, I know, but still.
Right now we got 101 Eastbound Foreplay. Let me get some of this business out of the way. Switching to a flip phone. 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

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Yeah, go on over there and register. 4th of July coming up. If I get reminded, I'm going to do my impersonation of the 4th of July. I actually have an impersonation of the 4th of July. Somebody call in, remind me. I'll get it in. It's funny. We're going to be here all week. Matter of fact, wait, whoa. Wow, 4th of July is Saturday. Wow. I'll be on the air 4th of July Eve. That'll be another chance you'll be able to catch it if I remember. All right, y'all. It is the 29th of June, 2026. You got ATC behind the MIC right here at WOBC 91.5- Oberlin College and Community Radio. Just grooving in a little bit. Just going to groove it in. And I'm not even going to crack the joke. That's what he said. I'm not going to do it.

That was a little bit of foreplay. 101 Eastbound. Following them is going to be some Kirk Whalen, Ascension.

it's 8:22. We're going to do a little bit of Lee Rittenhour. I Can't Let Go. Something to think about, ain't it?

He just can't let go. Lee Ritenour, y'all. How about some Gerald Albright? So amazing. That could work out pretty good on this Monday morning. Wouldn't you agree? If you would agree or don't agree, let me know at 440-775-8139. That would be amazing.

Gerald Albright at 8:30 in 8:30 this a.m. I'm trying to keep myself from using the word morning. Cause we say it, but it's like we throwing something out there and we don't know. We don't know. So I'm making my own little personal effort. And if I mean morning, I mean sadness. So top of the day, it's Monday. How about some Candy Dolphin for the love of you? Thank you so much for tuning in and listening to WOBC 91.5.

If you know, you know. If you know, you know. Think about it. It'll come to you. Be careful. Stay hydrated, too. It's supposed to be rather warm this week. They got a heat advisory for tomorrow. I'm like, what about today? But yeah, stay hydrated. Check on some folks. Smile. Even if you don't feel like it. Especially if you don't feel like it. Smile. And I'll smile right back. Why? For the love of you. We all here together. We supposed to be able to work this out. I think. I hope. I wish. Hey, I'm doing my part. I'm smiling right now. What more you want? Dang. Just a smile. It's not like it's a contract. It'd be nice if you could get a smile contract, though.

I love ATC Marathon too. If you love ATC Marathon, let me know. Let me know. If you got the number, hit me up. Or you can hit me up here at the studio. 440-775-8139. Let me know what's on your mind. On this Monday, the final Monday of the month. Gonna be back on Wednesday, the first of the month. June gone. Wait a minute, there's a joke there. Hold on. Oh, I know, yeah. It's getting hot to

Cajuned on the last day. It's supposed to be hot tomorrow, and it's June. Cajuned, a bad way to say Cajun or Cajun prepared. Ah, some of y'all laughing, some of y'all got it. Cajuned, getting juned. Gonna get cajuned. On tomorrow. Oh no, Wednesday. It's supposed to be, yeah. I know it's Monday. I ain't up yet. I've only had half a cup of coffee this morning. Maybe I should do something about that. I think I can fix that. Yo, thanks for the text. Thanks for the text. I think I know what I need to look for to get into this jazz mix. And I'm gonna need a minute too. It's a long playing one too. Let me see here, be able to make that happen very quickly actually. This one is, let's wait a while before I get too much foolishness started on the air. Paul Jackson Jr.

Sometimes it is good to be a little patient and wait a while. Get a thought process as a chance to work. But not too long.

Paul Jackson Jr., let's wait a while. Janet Jackson tune, so nice. This one is going to be Paul Taylor, Pleasure Seeker. Aren't we all?

Paul Jackson Jr., pleasure seeker. Aren't we all? Aren't we all? This is Warm Weather, Pieces of a Dream. That's what we got coming up on the end of June. Heat advisory tomorrow. Hydrate, hydrate.

Pieces of a Dream. This next one goes out to all of those sports fans in the Ohio area. This is Bob James, Touchdown. I know the finals basketball, but yeah, one and the same, baby. This is Ohio, baby. Touchdown, Bob James. This is WOBC 91.5. Oberlin College and Community Radio. You got ATC behind the MIC. Getting a little posted up for SIT, Snapshots in Time, a la ATC. Just easing into the morning, y'all. I gotta quit saying that. Easing into the after night.

I'm going to go on and get a triple play. Is it? No, maybe not. Double play. If I do it. Oh, there it is. I'm going to do a triple play of Bob James. That was touchdown. This is the classic. This is the classic. Everyone knows this one. I'm going to send this one out to all the Angelas. All the Angelas. Because this is the theme from Taxi, and it's titled Angela.

I'm going to continue out this triple play with Bob James. I want to thank you very much for listening to WOBC 91.5 Oberlin College and 0.5 Oberlin College and Community Radio

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1: 5 nature centers. Amazing. 5 is great. I'd bypass a cool, though. I ride quite often. Let me see here, just to get this one out of the way. Kind of want to do one I haven't done in a while, but I've been doing a lot of, this is always a favorite.
0: 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FAVA presents changing exhibitions of high-quality art throughout the year, including a quilt show every spring and a Christmas exhibit of works by local artists every winter. FAVA is located in the New Union Center for the Arts, 39 South Main Street, Oberlin, Ohio.
1: Yep. 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FAVA had a nice chalk walk thing happening. As always, they always got something going on at FAVA. Right there at 39 South Main Street in Oberlin, Ohio. Home of WOBC 91.5. Oberlin College and Community Radio. Wait a minute. Did I get both up, man? I got 2 in, didn't I? Sure I did. Yeah, sure I did. All right, y'all. This is Bridge Through Time by Lonnie Liston Smith. And then we're going to do a little Rick Braun. And then I got a special shout out going out after that. I'm going to get the birthday mix out the way, get this SIT thing started right. I think I got everything the way I think I needed to be. At least that's what I think right now. We'll see how it goes. And again, thank you so much for listening and tuning in to WOBC 91.5, Oberlin College and Community Radio. It's gonna be a little Rick Braun Nightfall after this. With a Herbie Hancock double play, y'all. Some of y'all know what one of them gonna be.

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1: 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And that would be Thursdays 11 to 1 all through the summer, y'all. If you clinched up on a Thursday, right before lunch, check out some Chameleon Radio. Guaranteed to de-stressify the rest of your day. And speaking of day, Nicole Sessinger is celebrating her birthday today. I got her in the mix. Kawhi Leonard, basketball player, celebrating her birthday today, along with Colin Jost from Saturday Night Live. I think I got something we're going to see. Camila Mendez is also celebrating her birthday today, along with Gary Busey. Melora Hardin, actress and director, celebrating her birthday today. Happy birthday, y'all. Lily Rabe is celebrating her birthday, along with Addison Trimlin and Matthew Mercer. Charlemagne the God is celebrating her birthday today. Joe Johnson, basketball player, celebrating her birthday today. Jessa Rhodes, celebrating her birthday today. Don't you work too hard today, girl. Oliver Tree is celebrating her birthday, along with Stokely Carmichael, celebrating her birthday today. Thank you, bruh. Thank you. Slim Pickens is celebrating her birthday today. I like to think best known from the movie Blazing Saddles, but he did a lot. He did a lot more than just that. And let me give a little attention to my man here before I go any further, since I got a window. Me a little bit here too. All right. Kwame Ture, born Stokely Stanford Churchill Carmichael, born June 29, 1941, until November 15, 1998. He was a prominent American socialist organizer in the civil rights movement in the United States and global Pan-African movement. Born in Trinidad, he grew up in the United States. At the age of 11, he became an activist while attending Howard University. Eventually, he developed Black Power Movement, first while leading a student nonviolent coordinating committee, SCNCC, later serving as honorary prime minister of the Black Panther Party, BPP, and lastly, as a leader of the All-American People's Revolutionary Party, AAPRP. Sound like something else. But anyway, Carmichael was one of the original SENCC Freedom Riders in 1961 under Diane Nash's leadership. He became a major voting activist in Mississippi and Alabama after being mentored by Ella Baker and Bob Moses. Like most young people in the NCC. He became disillusioned with the two-party system after the 1964 Democratic National Convention failed to recognize the Mississippi Freedom Democratic Party as an official delegate from the state.

Malcolm X is that Malcolm X's example. He articulated a philosophy of black power and polarized it both by proactive speeches and more sober writings. Carmichael became one of the most popular controversial black leaders of the late 1960s. J. Edgar Hoover, director of the FBI, secretly identified Carmichael as the man most likely to succeed Malcolm X as America's black messiah. The FBI targeted him for personal destruction through the COINTELPRO program, and Carmichael fled to Africa in 1968. He reestablished himself in Ghana and then Guinea by 1969, where he adopted the new name of Kwame Ture. Thank you, sir, and happy birthday. Let's see, we did get Slim Pickens out of the way.

Richard Lewis is celebrating a birthday today. Not the one you're thinking about. How about that? Colin Hay is celebrating a birthday today. Along with Maria Conchita Alonso. Happy birthday, lady. Sharon Lawrence is celebrating a birthday today. DJ Shadow, happy birthday. Samantha Smith is celebrating a birthday, along with Brett McKenzie. Film producer Robert Evans is also celebrating a birthday today, along with Clementine Ford and Amanda Donahoe. Happy birthday. Matthew Weiner is celebrating a birthday today. I don't know who it is. Oh, he's a screenwriter. That's just one of them names you want to say. Matthew Weiner. Not to be confused with the politician Weiner, the guy I like to show. His name was Weiner and he sent a Weiner pick. Or as they say in Britain, a willy pick. A willy pick. Ah. And oddly enough, I just heard a British person say that not too long ago. A willy pick. Michael Porter Jr. is celebrating a birthday today. The German rapper Guns celebrating a birthday. Troy Denny is celebrating a birthday. Wang Thing is celebrating a birthday today. Along with English chef Marcus Waring is celebrating a birthday today. Christina Chang, happy birthday. Kathleen Wilhote, celebrating her birthday. And if you know somebody celebrating a birthday, be sure to tell them ATC and WOBC 91.5. Oberlin College and Community Radio wishes them a happy birthday. If your birthday was yesterday, happy belated birthday. If your birthday tomorrow, happy pre-belated birthday. Yeah, sure, that's how you say it. George Sampson is celebrating a birthday today as well.

Sarah Power is celebrating a birthday today. Happy birthday. Fred Grandy, along with Robert Schumann, celebrating birthdays today. Harmon Killebrew, celebrating a birthday

Frank Loesser. Loesser is celebrating her birthday today. He's a songwriter. Loesser. Happy birthday, man. Dan Dierdorf celebrating her birthday today. I just thought about Tim Conway. Dang. Ah, those that know, you know, Jack. Tim Conway used to do this little person that was sports related a lot, if I'm not mistaken. But just a little thing, kind of like what Martin used to do with that little snotty-nosed boy. Soon Tech O is celebrating her birthday today. Virginia Fox, happy birthday, lady. Garion Conley is celebrating her birthday today. Eli Mitchell Smith is celebrating her birthday. Hey, happy birthday. Kara Williams, happy birthday, lady. Mark Ratcliffe is celebrating her birthday today. DJ the DJ, happy birthday. Lorenzo James Henry is celebrating her birthday today. Happy birthday to all of those that are celebrating. Lothrop is having a birthday today. Ah, there's a Lothrop here. I gotta get the PSA. I gotta do some homework. And that one is, I ain't say his whole name for a reason. Ah. Yeah, it's one of those. Way back, oh my God, one of those. Squizzy Taylor is celebrating her birthday today. Squizzy. Catherine DeMille celebrating her birthday today. I meant to check to see if she was related to the famous director Arthur B. DeMille, I believe his name is. Don Rosa celebrating her birthday today. Wendy Kilbourn, happy birthday, y'all. Birthday on a Monday. That's how you start a week, Jack. Wait till you get to Friday. Oh, my goodness. Kimmy Little is celebrating her birthday today. Oh, that reminded me of somebody else. I don't know if it's for the day, though. Ouch. I used to do these once a week. Now I'm doing it three times a week. Whoa. Talk about a mind trip. Whoa. Disaster piece. American chiptune musician. Disaster piece. David Chang is also celebrating her birthday today. He's a director, film director. William James Mayo. I'm assuming one of the founders of the Mayo Clinic. American surgeon. Happy birthday. Joan LaPorta, happy birthday. Barbara Siggers Franklin, happy birthday, lady. Oh, Kate Lynch is also celebrating her birthday today.

Joan Davis is celebrating her birthday today. A vaudevillian player from back in the day. If she hadn't done what she did, I wouldn't be able to do what I'm doing now. Thank you and happy birthday. This one is just because I was playing Chameleon Radio and then I thought about this song and I was kind of forced to play it because I took a radio oath to always be creative and a lot free. Ha ha!

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I'm not sure why this song is here, but I'm gonna play it. Angela Winbush, Angel. It ain't her birthday.

Angela Wimbush. This one is from Cole Schlesinger. Today is her birthday. She's doing this with a lot of other folks. Paul McCartney, John Bon Jovi, Sheryl Crow.

love song to the earth. I'm gonna send this one out to DJ Night Goose. Her show is The Earth Is Your Friend. Ha. Fridays, 3 to 5. Right here at WOBC 91.5. Oberlin College and Community Radio, y'all.

0: That was Nicole, y'all, Scherzinger. Her birthday is today. That was Love Song for the Earth. Listening to that, I got inspired for this. It ain't his birthday. I don't think his birthday till like September or something like that. I think it's coming up, but later in the year. But this one right here, just the feel that that last song had made me think about this one, so I'm going to play it. This one is Alexander Starr, Just One Firefly.
1: You know, sometimes.
0: Sometimes.
1: I talk to myself.
0: All the time.
1: Not sometimes. All the time.
0: I'm talking to myself right now.
1: I just feel like I'm the only one who listens.

I want rustlers, cutthroats, murderers, bounty hunters, desperados, mugs, pugs, thugs, nitwits, halfwits, dimwits, vipers, snipers, con men, Indian agents, Mexican bandits, muggers, buggerers, bushwhackers, hornswagglers, horse thieves, bull dykes, train robbers, bank robbers, ass kickers, shit kickers, and Methodists!

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0: Enjoy the peaceful beauty of the Westwood Cemetery, where many famous Oberlinians are buried. It is also a piece of Oberlin's history as a part of the Underground Railroad. Full of plants and trees with a small pond, it's a lovely walk in warmer seasons. The Westwood Cemetery is located at the west end of Morgan Street.
1: A little tribute for Slim Pickens. He was in the movie Blazing Saddles. And I can tell you right now, you'll be hearing Blazing Saddles again Wednesday when ATC is behind the MIC for Hump Day Humor. I'm playing silly stuff, and this is one of the funniest, silliest. Let's just play it. I need this whip sound effect in the studio. I need this sound right there at my command. This one right here. Right there. Here come. Here we go. This is the one for real right here. This is the one. I need this one right here. Yeah.

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0: Enjoy the peaceful beauty of the Westwood Cemetery, where many famous Oberlinians are buried. It is also a piece of Oberlin's history as a part of the Underground Railroad. Full of plants and trees with a small pond, it's a lovely walk in warmer seasons. The Westwood Cemetery is located at the west end of Morgan Street.
1: You know what? It got away from me a little bit there, because I was going to do a double play of Just One Firefly. Felt like somebody really needed to hear that. I know I enjoy hearing it every time, because, woof. Anyway, we're going to run that back. It's 10:13. I ain't trying to be mean, but I'm going to let it fly again. Thanks again so much for tuning in and listening to WOBC 91.5, Oberlin College and Community Radio, y'all, broadcasting for over 75 years. Right here, tip of the spear, tip of the spear.
2: You know, sometimes, I talk to myself. Not sometimes, all the time. I just feel like I'm the only one who listens.

Alexander Starr, just one firefly. Hope that gives you the boost I intended. Somebody need to hear it. I need to hear it twice. This is Autumn Leaves, Cannonball Adderley. This is ATC sitting behind the MIC right here at WOBC. 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

0: 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They call it Stormy Monday. Nancy Wilson again.
1: They call it Stormy Monday. But Tuesday's just as bad.
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1: This song right here is one of those classics, and I'm a bit of a jazz head. But the best intro I ever heard for a song was an intro for this song. And it simply said, "The sky to see, my heart and me, all blues." Miles Davis, y'all.

Kids are shot by a misused or unlocked gun. Gun sales were at a 20-year high this past summer. And with coronavirus lockdowns keeping more kids at home, the number of deadly, unintentional shootings by children is rising. Parents who own guns need to take every precaution when it comes to gun storage. 3 in 4 first and second graders know where their parents keep their gun, and 1 in 3 admit to handling the weapons. Guns need to be locked to prevent children from accessing firearms and to

0: good song. How much am I getting paid for this, Dad?
1: That was a double play, Grover Washington's. And Bill Withers, Will Smith, and DJ Jazzy Jeff and the Fresh Prince. Just the two of us. An ATC double play. This right here is Do You Feel What I'm Feeling? Warren Hill. Do you feel what I'm feeling? It's Monday. Enough said. That ain't what we talking about right now.

Warren Hill, do you feel what I'm feeling? And I felt like playing another DJ Jazzy Jeff and French Press song, because it's summertime, y'all. It's summertime. A nice little Monday groove, y'all. It's 11:10. And I think I'm just about to begin. Oh, man.

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1: Jazzy Jeff, that's jazz, right? I'm playing jazz. I'm sitting in again for Strange Martini with an ATC twist. It's a little bit of Naji, y'all. Day by day, we gonna ease into this week as we ease out of the month of June. Wherever you gotta be, this ain't a bad way to do it. Ain't a bad way at all. Even if it sucks, yeah, even if it sucks. I heard you. How could I have heard you? Because I'm ATC. And it also stands for All Things Connected. And we are All Things Connected. With every rotation of this little blue marble that we're on,

That was Walter Beasley. Just hold on to me. This right here is South of Market, Joyce Coolings. It's 1124, sitting behind the door and the big board right here at WOBC 91.5, Oberlin College and Community Radio. A little bit of Strange Martini with a ATC twist. Ah. Easing into the week, y'all. This final Monday for the month, number 5. Be careful, it's a little warm. Got a heat advisory for tomorrow, so prehydrate for tomorrow.

Deep Touch by Richard Elliot. Just doing some smooth jazz on this Monday, y'all. You got ATC sitting in for DJ Chris. Strange Martini with an ATC twist. This one right here is Joyce Cooley, South of Market. And I got some more jazz lined up, and I think I'm gonna ATC it in a little bit. We're gonna see what's gonna happen. It's gonna be something.

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Still on the inside of the door here at WOBC 91.5, Oberlin College and Community Radio.

little bit of Kim Waters after midnight, even though it ain't even noon yet. And before that, it was I Just Can't Stop by Everett Harp. Smiles and Smiles. Larry Carlton. And some Joyce Cooling, South of Market. Richard Elliott, Deep Touch before that. Not to mention that Just Hold Me, Walter Beasley. And then that Day by Day by Najee. It's 11:45 with the Strange Martini with an ATC twist. So glad you could tune in and listen. Thank you, thank you, thank you. Appreciate it.

Kim Waters, After Midnight. Take the Coltrane, Duke Ellington and John Coltrane. Let's see how that blends in for the afternoon.

Just to make sure I'm caught up, I'm gonna go from Kim Waters after midnight. Take the Coltrane, Duke Ellington and John Coltrane. I'm in a dancing mood by Dave Brubeck. And right now we got Wolverine Blues by Jelly Roll Morton. I'm just tripping over all kinds of artists and music right now, y'all. Following the inspiration. And since this is the Wolverine Blues, and it's 11:57, I can pretty much say Sophisticated Lady by Art Tatum is coming up next. Blind Man, Blind Man. Herbie Hancock, I'm sending that one out to a friend of mine, a couple of friends of mine, three friends of mine. All of Me by the Oscar Peterson Trio. Gee, Baby, Ain't I Good to You, Sonny Clark. Body and Soul, Thelonious Monk. And We're in This Love Together, some Al Jarreau. Summer Breeze, George Benson and Al Jarreau. Moonlighting, Al Jarreau, and then Moonlighting by the Ribbentons featuring Russ Freeman. Let's see how far I can get. All right, y'all. It's 11:58, and I'm sure you can appreciate me bumming my gums or not bumming my gums. And get ready for this next hour. Give me a couple PSAs out the way. We got DJ Major Change coming in at 1 o'clock, y'all, or somewhere around there. And then it's going to be time for ATC to flee. Flee without wings.

Ireland's first public school, Little Red Schoolhouse, was built in 1836 and also served as both a home and a tailor shop. The schoolhouse is now a museum that offers educational artifacts from the 19th century. 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

States, 8 kids are shot by a misused or unlocked gun. Gun sales were at a 20-year high this past summer. And with coronavirus lockdowns keeping more kids at home, the number of deadly, unintentional shootings by children is rising. Parents who own guns need to take every precaution when it comes to gun storage. 3 in 4 first and second graders know where their parents keep their gun, and 1 in 3 admit to handling the weapons. Guns need to be locked to prevent children from accessing firearms and to decrease the chances of unintentional shooting.

quick recap. Blind man, Herbie Hancock, sophisticated lady, Art Tatum, and Wolverine Blues by Jelly Roll Morton. This is All of Me, the Oscar Peterson Trio, and then All of You, Sonny Clark, and Gee Baby, Ain't I Good to You by Sonny Clark. A little bit of Thelonious Monk. And Al Jarreau.

That was Thelonious Monk, y'all. I'm going to get into some Al Jarreau, but I did want to get this one out the way. Just because this is one of those songs that make you think about somebody. Sometimes.

a little bit of Luther Vandross on this Monday afternoon, y'all. But now I'm going to get back to some Al Jarreau, as promised. Because I guess after Luther took her out, he got some Al Jarreau and said, we're in this love together, y'all.

0: 12:33. A little bit of Al Jarreau, and since it's 12:33, I might as well go on and get a triple play in and something else. Oh, I get to get a triple play in. Sure, why not? All right, y'all, I want to thank you again so much for listening to WOBC 91.5, Oberlin College and Community Radio. This is ATC, Behind the MIC. ATC is short for Alexander the Comic. Just chilling, doing some subbing on a Monday.
1: Hanging in the window in the evening on a Friday night.
0: It's the end of June.
1: A little light shining through the window. Let me know everything is alright.
0: Might as well enjoy that summer breeze.

Listen in now, Jerome. Summer breeze. And I might as well try and get in a little bit more Al Jerome. For those who remember this show, you definitely are telling your age. Y'all remember the TV show? Bruce Willis, Sybil Shepherd.

I'm going to kind of transfer themes right here, because that was Moonlighting and Al Jarreau. But this one is Moonlighting, the Rivingtons with Russ Freeman and Brandon Fields and Greg Caroukas. And I'm going to be honest, I'm going to cut this one short, because I got more music than I got time, y'all. It's 12:42. I do want to say thank you so much for tuning in and listening to WOBC 91.5, Oberlin College and Community Radio, and for listening to me, ATC, Alexander the Comic, right here behind the MIC, doing a little substitution because folks got some other stuff to do. And I was kind of looking forward to this long day. It's been a good one. And it's almost over. It's almost over. But I'm going to be back on Wednesday, 8 o'clock, for Hump Day Humor. A lot of silly shenanigans. I gave you a little teaser earlier. To let you know what's going to happen. Yeah, it's going to be some Blazing Saddles music. Yellow Submarine, One-Eyed, One-Horned, Fly Purple, People Eater. And then I'll also be back again on Friday, the 2nd of July. Oh, excuse me, the 3rd of July. The Wednesday is the 1st. I'll be back with Foolishness, and I'll be back on Friday for the Generational Confusion Show. With plenty of my shenanigans. And hopefully, fingers crossed, I got a trick or two up my sleeve. Moonlighting. I gotta add that one to the list. All right, I'm gonna fade that one down because it's 12:44. And I gotta get these in. I haven't heard this one in a minute. This one is Dancing in the Moonlight, Top Loader. I really

top loader dancing in the moonlight, y'all. This is an anniversary song from the show Kinky Boots. Did it 3 years ago, Mad Factory Theater. It's a beautiful song. Really, it truly is a beautiful song.

Billy Porter, y'all, from Kinky Boots, the musical. This one right here, y'all know who that is. That's Uncle Charlie, baby. That's Uncle Charlie. Go back like Cracker Jacks.

Uncle Charlie, y'all. And before I get out of here, I gotta pay a little homage to the home team. It's still Jazz, Strange Martini, ATC sitting in for DJ Chris. Figure get a little James Ingram and Quincy Jones in. 100 ways, y'all.

some of that James Ingram. Man, I miss that brother. All right, y'all. That was James Ingram and Quincy Jones, 100 Ways. This one I know is money.

All right, y'all. Quick pause, just so I can make a pause for the cause. This is ATC behind the MIC. It's about time for me to get on up out of here. DJ Major Change is in the building, y'all. So y'all take care, stay hydrated. It's weather heat advisory for tomorrow, but I say plan ahead and pre-hydrate today for tomorrow. Y'all take care. Peace and love. Me and old Paint gonna get where we ain't. Y'all take care. Listen to the song and get ready for the ride. It is the soundtrack of the revolution with DJ Major Change, Change, Change. Y'all take care. Peace. I'll see you back here Wednesday, 8 a.m. in the morning.

0: Let me be.
1: Damn, it did do that.
2: Well, you did it sooner than I thought you were going to.
1: Yeah, okay. Tell me about it. And now, of course, the internet.
2: Here, I'll get in. I'll get in the mic.
1: Yeah, but. Okay, you hot.
2: Got some headphones?
1: Right there in front of you.
2: Okay. All right. Hey, everybody. Woof. All right. This is Major Change. It is time for Soundtrack of the Revolution. Get this mic. And I'm going to make that happen momentarily with that theme song. But before we get started, I heard it was going to be hot here locally. So that warning about be careful where you go and what you do is very, very, I'm going to say it's on point for right now. Definitely be careful. It's hot. I'm going to testify about it right now, because I am, struggling with it. Yeah, so let's don't let it be a struggle. But also, things are great. It's sun shining. It's a full moon. And we're going to make this music thing do what it do, okay? We're going to enjoy a nice little, some celebratory stuff and get that thing happening. Yeah, you know, a little bit in advance of what some people might be doing for celebrating. And remember, just because you don't have PTSD doesn't mean that it's not a thing, right? I've heard some... seen some comments around town that disturb the dogs, disturb the cats, and disturb the people with the PTSD. And I saw some people responding, you know, in support of, and some other people responding in ways that I was like, wow, okay, this is not the town that I thought this was. This is not the town that it presents itself into the world. So let's just keep things to the world. So let's just keep things on that, you know, caring about our neighbor.

the fact that you do or don't have, you know, XYZ, right? So, I mean, think about it. If you were the one with a broken leg, would you want people to be kind and help you out, you know, in the moment where you really need it? But of course, maybe you haven't had a broken leg, so you really don't know that moment when you really need the help, what that would be like. Unfortunate when people respond, I don't have PTSD. Fireworks has been a thing for the 4th of July for years. I guess you just got to learn how to deal with it. Oh no. Don't let it be you. Don't let it be you. That's all I can say. PTSD is a real thing. And what about those veterans we say we love so much and regard so much? That's not respecting or loving or caring and being appreciative of them and their sacrifice of, you know, potential life, limb for our liberty. Doesn't demonstrate that. That statement does not demonstrate that. And, you know, it seems like some people may be talking out of both sides of their mouths or necks or whatever. Anyway, we're going to get started with this theme song. Just something that was on my mind that I wanted to say today before we got started. Just that we make sure we're on the right thing here. Soundtrack of the Revolution here on WOBC FM 91.5 Oberlin College and Community Radio. I am your host, DJ Major Change. 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

brother. You will not be able to plug in, turn on, and cop out. You will not be able to lose yourself on Skag and skip out for beer during commercials, because the revolution will not be televised.

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I am your host, DJ Major Change. This is Soundtrack of the Revolution. Buffalo Soldier from Bob Marley. Fantastic. Yeah. So many tunes from Bob Marley that I would want to play at this moment. All in a row, even. All at once. Stacked on top of each other. Just doesn't work like that here. Can't do it. Let's see. What I am going to do is just play more music. Now, you know, before Bob Marley, let's not forget, before Bob Marley, we heard Master Blaster jamming from Stevie Wonder. And that's one of those tunes for me that is just like, it says summertime all the time, even when it's not summer. So let's enjoy that next time, you know, with a little more oomph or something. I don't know. Before that, I heard I Told Jesus by Roberta Flack. And before that, we started out with Blues Is My Religion. Mm-hmm. Yeah. Because it is. Yeah. Sonny Rhodes gave us that one. We're gonna get down to it, and let's see. My goal for every show never changes. My goal for every show is to play the maximum amount of music that I enjoy with the express intention that you also enjoy it. And it is my hope that you do, so much that I'm going to play this right here from some of my heroistics. My heroistics, yes. The Funkadelic, Good to Your Ear Hole. Okay? So that's what we're about to get into here now. And let's see, turn this back on so that everything can come through properly. I guess Lee had some brothers, and they called him Proper.

0: So it was some mellow out there. Some serious mellow out. This is WOBC-FM 91.5, Oberlin College and Community Radio. I am your host, DJ Major Change. 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
1: Well, let's see here. I have so much
0: stuff that I want to play. It would behoove me to not talk as much as I would want to say some of the things that I want to in the interest of getting those things played, right? So we got to strike a balance. I'm just going to play a lot of music because I feel like the music does a lot of talking. Anyhow, that was Hot Dogget from Ramsey Lewis. This here, this here coming up is Macy and the Max doing Soul Power 74. Let's get down with it, okay?

0: liberation. We gotta do that.
1: All right, so yes, this is WOBC FM 91.5, Oberlin College and Community Radio. I am your host, DJ Major Change. This is Soundtrack of the Revolution, and I'm happy to be here. It's hot out there, so be careful. Be sure you're drinking some water. Yes. Drinking some water, taking in the things that you're supposed to be taking in, and fewer the things that are not going to help you stay cool. Let's see. If you ever needed to know that tune, I'm not sure when that came out now. It was recent, though. I want to say 24. But I'm not 100% sure. I can't remember now. That song is from Yaron. And Break the Cycles is what it's called. I'm trying to keep pumping that song, because the message is still relevant right now. And he asks, I think, a very good question. I think he's asking... Oops. Yep. Asking a very good question. And next tune here that we're going to hear is actually called Good Question by Herbie Hancock. I have a few tunes I could do behind that, but I think I found this one, and I'm rocking with it. So sit back, relax, and enjoy some more music.

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I am your host, DJ Major Change. This is Soundtrack of the Revolution. Yep. That was the one, the only, for those who would know the sound, the one, the only, Jaco Pastorius. Yes, Jaco Pastorius, doing the tune, the patriotic tune, America. And that is the shorter version. There's another version where he does something very different. So, yes, we're bumping into the bump. That was the sound of that. Bumping into the holiday where we celebrate patriotism again. More patriotism. More of that. It's not the only one. I guess it's the big one for some folks. Anyway, as I said at the top of the hour, when we started the show, it's kind of telling when a person has PTSD or a very mal-affected dog, cat, or other animal family member. And other folks are doing fireworks, and an appeal is made, hey, isn't that illegal in the city limits? Someone's doing it in the city limits. Isn't that illegal right now? And the responses that I saw were remarkable. Some of them were really, really, really off-putting. So I have to acknowledge that I heard this stuff on ye old Book of Faces. I was very surprised, yet not surprised, because I've seen this before. And this is one of those things where just gotta live with it, doesn't really match up with, the other stuff. I think we need to start acknowledging that some people have PTSD in our society, and some of those people fought in wars where they risked their lives and limbs and watched their friends who also were risking lives and limbs lose them. And the insensitivity towards the mention of those folks, because those folks were mentioned right off the rip. People with PTSD were mentioned right off the rip, and the responses, I'm really surprised. The insensitivity and the lack of concern, because it's not the person making the statement. I guess you got to live with it. Well, let me say this. It's really easy for any of us to end up with a freak accident where we were in a car. Maybe we weren't even driving. We were the passenger. Maybe we weren't driving. And someone just like is out of, completely out of control and completely out of line and smashes the car. Maybe you're doing everything you know you're supposed to do and going to see a medical professional. And something crazy happens in there and you end up with something that wasn't supposed to be going on. You're supposed to go and fix this one simple thing, and you come out with something real crazy. We hear about this happening. If it's happening to anybody, it could happen to one of us. Freak accident with a bungee cord. I know some people who had a freak accident with a bungee cord at work. You know, transporting crates, and the newbie was getting trained but wasn't listening, and the person advocated, say, I don't want him, he's not listening, he needs to stay here and do something else until he learns how to listen. And this person ended up losing their eye because this knucklehead wasn't listening and released the wrong bungee cord out of order. That could happen to anybody. I don't think that we recognize
sometimes when something's not impacting us, how it could impact us one day, potentially, without any planning. I doubt people are planning to have bungee cords pop them in the eye. This person was actually planning to never have that happen, but wasn't heard, right? Was ignored. There you go. So I'm just gonna say it. Like there's somebody that needs to have some attention paid to the fact that hey, you're in the city limits, shooting off fireworks. Yes, this is the season. Yes, the state of Ohio says these are the dates, but not in the city limits of Oberlin, because Oberlin has said no to that. So where's your law-abiding law and order? Where's your care for veterans when the patriotic times come around and they're saying, hey, we who have the PTSD, who have fought for the country, do not appreciate big booms and explosions. You know, I don't know if anybody here listening right now, but I'm sure somebody at some point probably saw this post made about somebody that was shooting off fireworks just a couple of months ago, which started this whole conversation about what is the actual law, you know, and the person was completely off the mark who was doing it. Good thing I don't live in the city limits. But the state law says, city limits or not, you're not allowed to do that at this time on that date. It's unfortunate. I mean, but we're a society, we have to live with neighbors. You know, that's what this is about. We live with neighbors. We live around people. Even if they're not 50 feet from us, you know, even if they're not 40, you know, yards from our house, we are still expected in a polite society to regard them. And some of us don't regard the people that we're walking down the street next to. We don't regard the people that we're driving in cars next to. So I'm not surprised. I'm surprised, but not surprised by these responses. But I'm, you know, I'm going to let you all think about that stuff. Where do you really land? Do you care about people? Do you really celebrate the country that you say you love? And the people who did the thing that allows you to, yeah, yeah? Which one is it? Because it's really not both. Not out of your mouth and then your behavior says something different. So I'm going to play this one. This one from a Vietnam War vet. Enjoy.

So, there was a few years ago, I had a bell toll. It was great. A few years ago, I got to play that bell toll at times that I wanted to have a moment of silence. I wish I knew where that bell toll sound was, where that track was. I'd like to find that. I'm going to find that soon. And so, as soon as I do, we'll be listening to some bell tones. Yep. Mm-hmm. Yes, we will. I'm very much sensitive to the needs of others. Some people are imposing themselves in selfish ways. Some people are imposing themselves in ways because they want some attention that they're not getting. It's frivolous. Other people are pointing out issues on behalf of other people because the other people are vulnerable enough they shouldn't have to speak up on their own for that thing. Right? Because already in our society, some of those other people are not recognized as, you know, worthy of being heard, right? And worthy of being regarded fully, right? And they get, you know, they get the disrespectful treatment, people with disabilities, senior citizens, minors, right? Under 18, okay? Women, right? Sometimes it's based on a non-white ethnicity, right? In our society, right? So thank you to all of those people who speak up on behalf of those vulnerable folks, right? Those vulnerable populations. Thank you. Thank you. Thank you. A million times thanks. Because, you know, the person with PTSD is having a PTSD moment when the fireworks are going on. They are not trying to write some post on social media to make it stop. They've already been not heard, right? So, yeah, let's don't do that. Let's don't do that, people. We're better than this, aren't we? I keep hearing how much better we are than what it is, some of these things that we keep seeing in our society. We're better than this. Yeah, well, let's start showing us and showing each other how much better than this we are. All right, this is the bottom half hour of the show. Last 30 minutes of the show. Thanks, everybody, for tuning in. Going to get us back to music, get us back to the dance party and the enjoyment of the sunshine, although the heat is going to make you want to sweat. No, I'm not playing that right now. Yeah, that's not the next tune, so, you know, don't judge me. Stop making those eyes roll like that. Sun's going to make you sweat right now. So you got to do everything you can to not become dehydrated. This is my personal public service announcement to the listening audience. Drink some water. Stay hydrated. Sometimes water isn't just water by itself. Sometimes when you're sweating profusely, as the military figured out medically for the guys there in Vietnam, they all had a box of rations, or what they would include. One of the things that they would include was a salt tablet, because the folks in medicine there for the military determined that while they were in the jungle, sweating and everything, exerting themselves and everything, not only did they need water, they needed salt. And if your body loses enough water and the salt is gone,
or is out of balance just the slightest bit. I can't remember now. I saw a documentary and was doing some research behind it. And it's just the slightest bit. Now, I don't think that we're all here in danger of doing that. Not all of us. But some of us could be. So take care of yourselves so that you can take care of others, right? And while we keep that water in there, let's make sure that we don't sweat out all the salt. That one little bit of salt, that little bit of difference is the difference between, you know, sickness and not sickness. So that's the deal. That's what I recall. That's the important part of the message. And now that that is over, we're getting back to this music. Yes. Enjoy.

0: This is WOBC FM 91.5, Oberlin College and Community Radio. I am your host, DJ Major Change. This is Soundtrack of the Revolution. About to wrap it up. About to wrap it up and go home. But first, we must do some more PSAs. And so those are coming up right now. And then we'll get back to more of that music. And it looks like I'm not going to be able to play some of the tunes. Surprise, surprise. Anyway, here we go.
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1: 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Are you blind or losing vision? 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The National Federation of the Blind. Live the life you want.

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Thank you for being aboard. Radical Departure starts now.

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You are listening to Radical Departures here on WOBC 91.5 FM, Oberlin College and Community Radio. Thank you for being aboard. Yeah. And we are here in the 250th anniversary year of the United States of America. The Declaration of Independence was actually delivered or finished on the 2nd of July and was delivered and signed in the Congress on the 4th of July. So on the 2nd, which is coming up here real quick, we're going to read the Declaration of Independence on Hypocrisy Now on our show at 3 o'clock on Thursday. Declaration of Independence from George III. And we will compare it to the grievances that we have in the 21st century with Don III, if you know what I'm saying. So anyway, tune in for that. But today, we want to talk a bit about disobedience, and we want to read Henry David Thoreau's missive on civil disobedience. I think it used to be called On the Duty of Civil Disobedience, but they seem to have shortened it in the internet age to civil disobedience. But we will also talk about a little bit more about Tom Paine, because Tom Paine was the radically democratic founder that did not sign the Declaration or the Constitution for that matter, but he was quite the radical. He's the one that I resonate with the most among the founders. They made too many compromises, and they set in motion so many contradictions that we are continually, and even right now in this very minute, dealing with those contradictions. For example, the Supreme Court giving basically carte blanche to the executive to fire whoever the hell he wants for whatever or no reason whatsoever. That's not what checks and balances are all about. But maybe the six on the Supreme Court, who are the so-called conservative majority, maybe they haven't read the Constitution very closely in recent years. Maybe they thought they read it in junior high school and that was sufficient. Maybe they haven't read it in recent years, because they're certainly doing a lot of stuff that is not constitutional and that is anti-constitutional, as anti-America. But then, you know, I'm Rabble Rouser. This is Radical Departures, and I have a different take on things than the so-called conservatives do. Yeah, and we shall discourse on those. All right, so Woody Guthrie, this land is your land. Of course, now there's some debate about that too, and many of the organizations these days of consciousness are actually, and of conscience, are actually putting notes of gratitude and recognition that this was not our land, actually, that it actually belonged to those who resided here before the white man got here. And I say that specifically because it was the white men who basically messed everything up for the natives here. And they have done that all over the world in the name of colonization, in the name of domination and control, in the name of exploitation, slavery, and other, you know, violence of every sort, whether it's psychological, financial, physical, you know what I'm saying. There is no honor among thieves, I have determined. And the thieves who took over this land, there's still no honor among them. No honor whatsoever. You would call that then, you would call that then dishonorable. Of course it is.

dominates the world. But it has so ashamed itself by allowing the barbaric reign of Donald the Turd. You know what I'm saying? Shame, shame, shame. And in the 250th year, shame, shame, shame. So when you celebrate, if you celebrate the existence of the United States, which is a debatable thing, I mean, everybody should question everything. Everybody should question everything. That is not a radical statement. That is what it means to be a thinking person. And that is what I want, is for everybody to be thinking persons, thinking and arguing and discussing and working things out as civilized individuals instead of as barbarians like the current regime that is occupying our government. They act as if it's their government, and they're doing their best to destroy it. It is not their government. It is our government. We the people, remember? Oh, let me read that intro to the Constitution, and maybe it was even to the Declaration of Independence. We the people. That means all of us. It doesn't mean just that little slice that is called rich, white, heterosexual, Christianist males. They are the extreme minority and should never be in charge of anything. And certainly not into making decisions on the behalf of the people, because they do not represent the people. They do not represent the people. The only good thing, for example, the Republican Party ever did was fight the Civil War. And it immediately turned around and repented for that. Yeah, and allowed Jim Crow to start in right after the Reconstruction. The Republicans allowed that. We should have minimal gratitude to the Republicans, and I would say the only reason we would was because of Abraham Lincoln, who was nominally a Republican, but he was for the Union. And that is why they fought the Civil War, because those who wanted to enslave people, those who had enslaved people, and those who wanted to continue to enslave people and make enslavement the policy of the United States of America, those were the traitors. They were the Southerners, the Dixiecrats, the ones who shamed America even then. And then, amazing, amazing, Richard Nixon decided that that was his tribe and that those were his people, and he converted them to the Republican Party. And that is the Republican Party that we have today, the racist, misogynist, xenophobic, homophobic, and you know, the whole nine yards. They hate everybody. They hate everybody except rich, white, heterosexual, or heterosexist, I should say, Christianist males. They hate everybody but them, and they are the tiniest slice. And they are a minority. And so the Constitution set that up for us, that minority rule would be the way it was, because when they wrote that Constitution, it was only rich white males who owned property who were allowed to vote and who supposedly represented the people. It's time that we go to a majoritarian rule in this country. Because the people want something very different than the extreme minority wants. They want white nationalism. They want religion in the schools. We don't. The people do not want that crap. And that's why they don't run on their agenda. Because their agenda is anti-America. It is the Trump Republican anti-America agenda. And you see it playing out everywhere. You know, they want, you know, I've been reading in the psychologist Eric Fromm's work. I'll talk about it later in the show. But he wrote a book called Escape from Freedom, in which he postulates
And he

actually illustrates that many people do not want to be free, and they will do almost anything to avoid being free. Now, my concept of all that is because the real meaning of freedom is responsibility. You cannot be free without responsibility. And freedom is not this idea that you can go to any drugstore and choose among seven different toothbrush kinds or toothpaste or anything like that. That's not freedom. That's capitalism. It's capitalism run amok, as far as I'm concerned. Who the hell needs 14 flavors of toothpaste? You know, it's just, get real, people. Get real as to what people really want and really need. Quality of life, for example. So anyway, we could go off on that. What do you call it? Cul-de-sac, but I don't want to go there. Where was I? I want to go catch up here with Henry David Thoreau, and maybe we want to play another song while I get that organized. But let me just remind you, in case you're just tuning in, this is Radical Departures. We're here on WOBC 91.5 FM, Oberlin College and Community Radio. We're happy to be here. We also stream live at WOBCFM.org. And you do have to listen live because we don't have an archive. Listen live, no archive, you know? A little bit of rhyme there. Okay. And we have to get the music over here and see what we want to play next. Maybe I should play Democracy, because maybe we should think about how democracy is coming to the USA and take actions to make that happen. That would be Leonard Cohen, of course. Leonard Cohen wrote the wonderful song, sings it, tells it like it is in the song Democracy. I just found out about Leonard Cohen just a couple, three, 4 years ago. Found out that he had died in 2016. I had no idea he even existed. But when I told my niece I mentioned his name, she said, is he the one who wrote Hallelujah? I said, yes. And so a lot of people knew about him long before I did. And let's see, this is number six here. So anyway, I think that if we want democracy, we the people have to fight for it. And what does democracy mean? It means that we the people have some input and some decision and some power over the things that are done in our name, over the things that affect our lives. And this is why people are so up in arms today against these data centers and this crypto crap. And people are so fed up with paying and paying and paying and getting nothing but kicked in the ass by the powers that be. People are fed up. Let's take that fed upness and kick their asses out of office and put real representatives of the people in office and change the form of our government. Because our government is nothing but a bunch of contradictions, actually. When the Constitution was written, women were not included. Half the population were not included. African Americans, people who were enslaved, black people, were not included. There's another third of the people. Immigrants were not included. Non-property owners were not included. Natives in this land were not included. We need a different kind of constitution, one that includes everybody, one that recognizes, for example, the diversity and intends to include everybody, for example, intends to offer equity, as in there is opportunity for everyone. A revolution is required, and it will require a revolutionary document called a constitution. We will take the good things from
the Constitution, and we will get rid of the bad things and replace them with better things. And we will strive to create democracy. Because here's a lot of the problem, is here 250 years later, that document was 250 years ago. And nobody now alive had anything, any input into that document. And I think it's even been about, 40 years since the Constitution was amended. The people who were trying to amend it were the women to become included in that document. Do you remember the Equal Rights Amendment? That you cannot be discriminated on the basis of sex because of gender? Yeah. Well, several governments now, several leaders of the government for about the last 20 years have been blocking the implementation of the Equal Rights Amendment. Well, we need a new body of the Constitution. And I think that we who oppose tyranny, we who intend never to live as enslaved people, and we who intend to fight tyranny and fascism in all its forms must imagine a new constitution, a new birth of freedom in the United States of America to really be an example to the world, for example, of human rights, where humanity, not AI, matters. Think about that while we listen to Leonard Cohen and him and his singing about democracy, because we need it. So listen up. 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Thank you for being aboard for Radical Departures. 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

disorder, from the sirens night and day, from the fires of the homeless, from the ashes of the gay. Democracy.

crack in the wall on a visionary flood of alcohol from the staggering account of the Sermon on the Mount, which I don't

goes down in every kitchen to determine who will serve and who will eat. From the wells of disappointment

left or right. I'm just staying home tonight, getting lost in that hopeless little screen.

there we have it, Leonard Cohen. One of my favorite songs and one of my favorite ideas. It's going to take all of us people. So, you are listening to Radical Departures here on WOBC 91.5 FM, Oberlin College and Community Radio. And we also stream live at WOBCFM.org. Thank you for being aboard. So, I was trying to get some PSA things together during that break, and I guess we can do some of that right now. I was able to pick up a lot of information over the weekend, and one of the things that I like to talk about, because we need everybody, and that is everybody, and if you're depressed, or if you're sad, or if you're thinking of harming yourself or something, there's help. You don't have to be out there on your own. You know, there's 8.5 billion people on the earth, so there is someone to help, at least someone to help, maybe many who will help. And you can dial 988 anytime to get that help. 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And the card that says it's 988 Suicide and Crisis Lifeline in Ohio. Mental Health Addiction and Recovery Services Board of Lorain County is one of the sponsors of that, and they probably run it. 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So there are many people, many, many people who will be able to help. So if you need help, and it's the strength of your love for your life, love for yourself, love for life itself that says get help. So get help, 988, call or text anytime to get the help you need. And so, let's see, we have a whole lot of stuff in here. And, let's see. That was yesterday, the Lorain International Parade. The International Festival was over the weekend. And the League of Women Voters of Lorain County has a suffragist walking unit, and they appeared in that parade. There'll be another one coming up in October. There'll probably be other ones before that, but the next one shows October 4th. And Vermilion in the Woolly Bear Parade. Make sure you get to that one. All right, it's Monday. It is Monday, and you can go to the weekday community meals from 5 to 5:45 Monday and Thursday to get in-person hot meals. And then on Tuesday and Friday, you can get carry-out meals. So, yeah, do it. Good food, good people, and a chance to socialize there with good people in the community. And let's see what else. There's so much stuff. So much stuff here. Okay, here's the thing. 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And this will be Wednesday, July 22nd from 10 a.m. to 1 p.m. at Community Medical Services Elyria, and that's at 1508 West River Road North in Elyria. North, I think that would be north of 113, I guess. 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I don't know what that, with food truck. 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Music, prizes, and good vibes. So you could have a resource table if you wanted to do that. But you can go to Recovery Under the Sun Community Resource Fair. Yeah, we'll talk more about that later. Another time, because that's 3 weeks away. So we got time for that. And let's see. That Mental Health Addiction and Recovery Services Board of Lorain County has service providers throughout the county. Throughout the county, Big Brothers, Big Sisters, El Centro, Gathering Hope House, NAMI Lorain County, New Directions,
the Nord Center, which is now Rivon, R-I-V-E-O-N. It's no longer called the Nord Center, but it is the former Nord Center. It's just R-I-V-E-O-N, Rivon. Safe Harbor Genesis House, Stella Maris. So there's a lot of stuff out there, a lot of help out there. So, and we'll talk about this later on, but I'm just going to mention it now. On July 20th, IdeaStream, which is the regional affiliate for NPR, the IdeaStream people are going to be out at the zoo, actually, at the Cleveland Zoo, to talk about property taxes and get the pulse of the community on property taxes. But we will talk about this again another time, what every Ohio voter should know about property taxes. And this flyer is put out by honestyforohioeducation.org. honestyforohioeducation.org. So that'll give you an introduction to what might be going on there. I mean, the idiocy of thinking that you can have a civilized society without taxation is insane. Insane. So I'll say no more about that right now, but we will talk more about it at another time. Because this is the idea of freedom. You know, people want to be free, but freedom means responsibility. You probably won't find that particular definition in the dictionary, but it translates into living in a community, living in society. Yeah, you have to be responsible for your actions. And of course, we're getting a whole lot of non-responsible behaviors. But we can't take that as the way it's supposed to be, because it is not. Yeah. We must have a new birth of freedom in the United States. And it is everywhere all the time that we must be fighting these battles, whether it's in the courts, whether it's in the schools, whether it's on the streets, whether it is in the media, wherever it is, we must be fighting these battles. For example, just last week, the Texas Board of Education, which I would not use as a purveyor of the things you want to teach kids, they decided that for their readings, they want to include readings from the Bible, and they want, you know, why would they want to expose themselves to those accusations of hypocrisy, for example? Because they are. There are some people who call themselves Christians, and they don't go around parading it, and they don't go around pronouncing it, but they live the teachings of Jesus the Christ. And there are those who wear their religions on their foreheads, and they are the biggest hypocrites going. They should be going back into their closet and praying desperately not to be kicked into hell because of their hypocrisy. That's my opinion, rabble rouser here. So anyway, we do want to read the first item today, Civil Disobedience by Henry David Thoreau. And it's quite long, so we probably won't read it all, but you can. Oh dear. It's one of those upside down pages. The one side is up and the other side is down. Okay. But we did number the pages so we can figure it out. So I will at least start reading this, and you should have something in your library. Everybody should have something in their personal library by Henry David Thoreau. The usual thing that you would have would be Walden. And for me, that was a transformative read when I was in junior high school. Mm-hmm. And usually in the same volume, you will find the essay called On the Duty of Civil Disobedience. So
So I will just read some of this, and I will whet your appetite to find out more. And then I'll read as much as I feel like reading, and then we'll play some more music, and then we'll do something else. This is Radical Departures here on WOBC 91.5 FM, Oberlin College and Community Radio. Thank you for being aboard. All right. Civil Disobedience by Henry David Thoreau, written in 1849. Yeah. Henry David says, I heartily accept the motto, quote, that government is best which governs least, end quote. And I should like to see it acted up to more rapidly and systematically. Carried out, it finally amounts to this, which I also believe, quote, that government is best which governs not at all, end quote. And when men are prepared for it, that will be the kind of government which they will have. Government is at best but an expedient, but most governments are usually, and all governments are sometimes, inexpedient. The objections which have been brought against the standing army, and they are many and weighty, and deserve to prevail, may also at last be brought against a standing government. The standing army is only an arm of the standing government. The government itself, which is only the mode which the people have chosen to execute their will, is equally liable to be abused and perverted before the people can act through it. Witness the present Mexican War, the work of comparatively a few individuals using the standing government as their tool, for in the outset, the people would not have consented to this measure. And there is a play called The Night Thoreau Spent in Jail, which is a quite interesting story of that. I've read it a long time ago, but one of the scenes that I recall is when Ralph Waldo Emerson is walking by the jail and sees Henry David looking out the window, and Ralph Waldo says, Henry, why are you in jail? And Henry says, why are you not in jail? to Ralph Waldo. And Ralph Waldo has this reply that he likes his tea and toast. And that's why he's not in jail. Think about it, people. Think about responsibility and think about freedom. Because we need to have freedom in order to be free and in order to obey or disobey. And we need to be able to disobey in order to be free. And I'll read some from Eric Fromm on that later in the hour. So back to the article here, Civil Disobedience. This American government, what is it but a tradition, though a recent one, endeavoring to transmit itself unimpaired to posterity, but each instant losing some of its integrity. It has not the vitality and force of a single living man, for a single man can bend it to his will. Are we seeing that now? It is a sort of wooden gun to the people themselves, but it is not the less necessary for this, for the people must have some complicated machinery or other and hear its din to satisfy that idea of government which they have. Governments show thus how successfully men can be imposed on, even impose on themselves for their own advantage. It is excellent, we must all allow. Yet this government never of itself furthered any enterprise, but by the alacrity with which it got out of its way. It does not keep the country free. It does not settle the West. It does not educate. The character inherent in the American people has done all that has been accomplished, and it would have done somewhat more if the government had not sometimes got in its way. For government is an expedient by which men would fain succeed in letting one another alone. And as has been said, when it is most expedient, the governed are most let alone by it. Trade and commerce, if they were not made of India rubber, would never manage to bounce over the obstacles which legislatures are continually putting in their way. And if one were to judge these men
wholly by the effects of their actions and not partly by their intentions, they would deserve to be classed and punished with those mischievous persons who put obstructions on the railroads. That was a big thing at the time. Well, I'm just reading this. I'm not necessarily agreeing with all of its tenets, but I am just reading it now to give us a sense of it. I am not anti-government. I am anti-fascism. Yes, I am anti-fascist. And let me read the wonderful quote by Paul Robeson that says so succinctly and so well our duty in this regard. Paul Robeson, the great Paul Robeson, says, "Some fight fascism with guns. Some fight it with the labor of their hands. Others fight it with words and song and brush. But all of us who want to live as free men and women, no matter what the color of our skins or our religious beliefs or our politics, must fight it in some way. Fight it to the death." I think that our duty and our responsibility is very clear. And, oh, yes, I do take issue with the Texas imbeciles deciding to sentence people that I have to read more about that trial, if there was a trial. They're blaming certain individuals who were protesting ICE in Texas for attacking ICE. Because, of course, ICE was attacking people and people probably fought back. I don't know enough about the situation yet. But 100 years, because Donald Trump decided that Antifa, which does not exist as an organization, is a terrorist organization, it doesn't exist. And people, some of those people, 70, 80, 100 years. Well, this is ridiculous because they're calling them domestic terrorists. They are not. The people who stormed the Capitol and killed people and shat in the lobby of the Capitol and sat there at Nancy Pelosi's desk with their feet up on the desk and killed people, beat people, those are terrorists. And those were the terrorists who were working under the aegis of Donald Trump. Trump the turd, Don the turd, Don the turd. Yeah, as in George the Third, but Don the turd. All right, so yeah, I think I'm funny. Rabble rouser. All right, back to the article. "But to speak practically and as a citizen, unlike those who call themselves no government men, I ask for, not at once no government, but at once a better government. Let everyone," he says, "let every man," I might change some of these to include us all, "make known what kind of government would command respect, and that will be one step toward obtaining it." Yes, the power of the legitimacy of the government comes from the consent of the people, and as I said, nobody presently alive had anything to do with the inception of the government. How bound by it must we be? How bound by it must we be by the Constitution? And then we're talking about disobedience. We must talk about disobedience because when there are just like the I think they were all senators. They may have been some of the House members, some senators, some House members, who made that video to remind military, the members of the military, that they have the duty, the right, and the responsibility to refuse illegal orders. That is the highest form of patriotism, to my mind. And I am not a great fan of, quote, patriotism, because I do recall that someone somewhere at some time said, patriotism is the last refuge of scoundrels. And we see the scoundrels presently occupying our government. But then I have had to edit that quote to say, religion and patriotism,
are the last refuges for scoundrels, tyrants, and demagogues. Saith I. Okay, back toward the article here. After all, the practical reason why, when the power is once in the hands of the people, a majority are permitted and for a long period continue to rule is not because they are most likely to be in the right, nor because this seems fairest to the minority, but because they are physically the strongest. But a government in which the majority rule in all cases cannot be based on justice, even as far as men understand it. Can there not be a government in which majorities do not virtually decide right and wrong, but conscience? In which majorities decide only those questions to which the rule of expediency is applicable. Must the citizen ever for a moment, or in the least degree, resign his conscience to the legislation? Well, when you consider that a minority is making the laws, a minority of the people, and even a minority of the supposed representatives. Because, for example, in our present time, the Republican Party is not a majority party. It is not a majority party in the country. And in many states, it is not the majority. And yet, they have managed to piece together enough votes and power to put themselves in charge. For example, the Electoral College favors minorities. For example, in 2016, Donald Trump did not win that election, but the system won it for him. And I would say in 2024, Trump did not win the election. It was stolen for him by Elon Musk. And all I have said, and yeah, we can, it's all debatable, but we can say it was won if by land, two if by sea, three if by satellite. Think about it. Just think about it. Because if there is even a possibility that that statement is true, we do not have a democracy. We do not have consensus. We do not have a mandate for this gang of thugs in our government. And I would say we do not have a mandate for that gang of thugs. What they are doing is not what the people want done. But because minorities rule in this country because of the Constitution, this is what we have. All of the contradictions that we are experiencing today and the consequences that we are experiencing today are because of the contradictions in the Constitution and in the history of the United States, which is why the imperative is for us to know our history, the true history, not the whitewashed history that Trump and his goons are trying to force down our throats, not the white man theory of excellence and exceptionalism, because that's the lie. It is, as he says here, that it is what the people have done that creates everything. And I have the magazine In These Times, and it says that everything that is seen is due to the workers, is because of the workers. Elon Musk probably doesn't even know how to use that chainsaw. What an imbecile. And how is it that imbeciles are managing to accrue so much money? Our money, stealing it from us. Why? Well, that is also due to the contradictions in the Constitution and in the subsequent laws that have been made by truly non-representative legislation and legislators. Think about it. You have to question everything. Question everything. Okay. Back to the article here. Oh, why has every man a conscience then? I think that we should be men first and subjects afterward.
it is not desirable to cultivate a respect for the law so much as for the right. Now, I agree with that. I think there's way too much deference offered to authority. And in my personal opinion, and political opinion too, I think that there is very, very little actual legitimate authority. That most of it is accrued through devious and corrupt means. That's my opinion. Okay. The only obligation which I have a right to assume is to do at any time what I think right. It is truly enough said that a corporation has no conscience, but a corporation of conscientious men is a corporation with a conscience. So it depends on the individuals involved. Law never made men a whit more just, and by means of their respect for it, even the well-disposed are daily made the agents of injustice. This we see certainly true today, as the Texas case against the so-called, quote, Antifa shows. A common and natural result of an undue respect for law is that you may see a file of soldiers, colonel, captain, corporal, privates, powder monkeys, and all, marching in admirable order over hill and dale to the wars, against their wills, against their common sense and consciences, which makes it very steep marching indeed, and produces a palpitation of the heart. They have no doubt that it is a damnable business in which they are concerned. They are all peaceably inclined. Now, what are they, men at all, or small movable forts and magazines at the service of some unscrupulous man in power? Visit the Navy Yard and behold a Marine, such a man as an American government can make, or such as can make a man with its black arts, a mere shadow and reminiscence of humanity, a man laid out alive and standing, and already, as one may say, buried under arms with funeral accompaniments, though it may be, quote, not a drum was heard, not a funeral note, as his course to the rampart we hurried, not a soldier discharged his farewell shot, or the grave where our hero we buried, end quote. The mass of men served the state thus, not as men mainly, but as machines, with their bodies. They are the standing army and the militia, jailers, constables, posse comitatus, etc. In most cases, there is no free exercise whatever of the judgment or of the moral sense, but they put themselves on a level with wood and earth and stones, and wooden men can perhaps be manufactured that will serve the purpose as well. Might I mention AI? Might I mention drones? Such command no more respect than men of straw or a lump of dirt. They have the same sort of worth only as horses and dogs. Yet such as these even are commonly esteemed good citizens. Others, as most legislators, politicians, lawyers, ministers, and office holders, serve the state chiefly with their heads, and as they rarely make any moral distinctions, they are as likely to serve the devil without intending it as God. And some of them actually think that they are serving God, and or at least they give lip service to serving God, and they are actually Satanists, and they are actually serving the god of evil, Satan. Yes, I would say that applies to the chief executive, but that's my opinion. A very few, as heroes, patriots, martyrs, reformers in the great sense, and men, serve the state with their consciences also, and so necessarily resist it for the most part, and they are commonly treated as enemies by it. Have you heard the line, enemies of the state, enemies of the people? Yes, anyone who opposes tyranny is considered an enemy of the state. Yeah. Let's see. A
wise man will only be useful as a man and will not submit to be, quote, clay, and, quote, stop a hole to keep the wind away, end quote, but leave that office to his dust, at least. Quote, I am too high-born to be propertied, to be a secondary at control, or useful serving man and instrument to any sovereign state throughout the world, end quote. He who gives himself entirely to his fellow men appears to them useless and selfish. But he who gives himself partially to them is pronounced a benefactor and philanthropist, and one who is a demagogue and just uses words to deceive people is thought to be a benefactor. That would be Trump, of course, the third. But those who, for example, Martin Luther King Jr., yeah, Eugene Victor Debs, yeah, they do not get their due. They're thought of as enemies by the state. Well, okay, how does it become a man to behave toward this American government today? I answer that he cannot, without disgrace, be associated with it. I cannot for an instant recognize that political organization as my government, which is the slave's government also. That is the government which is holding those individuals enslaved. Let's see. All men recognize the right of revolution, that is, the right to refuse allegiance to and to resist the government when its tyranny or its inefficiency are great and unendurable. But almost all say that such is not the case now. But such was the case, they think, in the Revolution of 75. If one were to tell me that this was a bad government because it taxed certain foreign commodities brought to its ports, it is most probable that I should not make an ado about it, for I can do without them. All machines have their friction, and possibly this does enough good to counterbalance the evil. At any rate, it is a great evil to make a stir about it. But when the friction comes to have its machine, and oppression and robbery are organized, I say, let us not have such a machine any longer. In other words, when a sixth of the population of a nation, which has undertaken to be the refuge of liberty, are slaves, and a whole country is unjustly overrun and conquered by a foreign, I would say, or hostile army and subjected to military law, I think that it is not too soon for honest men to rebel and revolutionize. What makes this duty the more urgent is the fact that the country so overrun is not our own, but ours is the invading army. We're getting close to the end of the hour, so I think I will play a song, mark my place there. And what do we want to play? Oh, I want to play something from this CD. It's called This Land Is Your Land, Songs of Unity. And I will play something from here. There are wonderful things on this. I like this CD a lot. Songs of Unity. We the people. We the people. Let's see. I think I'll play two songs. I'll play this one first, The Kids in School with Me. It's a wonderful inclusive song on a poem by Langston Hughes. And then This Land Is Your Land from various artists, which is very interesting and I like it a lot. So listen up and we will play these wonderful cuts here. This Land Is Your Land. This is WOBC 91.5 FM, Oberlin College and Community Radio. Also streaming live at wobcfm.org. This is Radical Departures. Thank you for being aboard. Listen up.

When I studied my ABCs and learned arithmetic, I also learned in public school what makes America tick. The kid in the front and the kid behind, the kid across the aisle, the Italian kid and the Polish kid, and the girl with the Irish smile. The colored kid and the Spanish kid and the Russian kid my size. The Jewish kid and the Grecian kid and the girl with the Chinese eyes. We were a regular Noah's Ark, every race beneath the sun. But our motto for graduation was one for all and all for one. The kid in the front and the kid behind and the kid across from me. Just American kids together, the kids in school.

there we have it. That is so wonderful. Now, I play these songs, This Land Is Your Land. This is by Woody Guthrie. And I play it even knowing that this land does not belong to us, to we who particularly inhabit it in the United States of America today. It actually does not belong to us. We are merely the inhabitants of it at this time. And we attained it by disreputable means called like genocide. You know what I'm saying? We are not legitimate heirs to this land. But then I'm so radical, you know. We have to think about these things. Okay. Now back to the article here, because I am going to read a bit more of this. And then I think I want to read some more of Tom Paine's fight that from The Nation magazine in their 250 Looking Forward issue. All right, this is from Civil Disobedience by Henry David Thoreau. Paley, a common authority with many on moral questions, in his chapter on the, quote, duty of submission to civil government, end quote, resolves all civil obligation into expediency. And he proceeds to say that, quote, so long as the interest of the whole society requires it, that is, so long as the established government cannot be resisted or changed without public inconveniency, it is the will of God that the established government be obeyed and no longer. This principle being admitted, the justice of every particular case of resistance is reduced to a computation of the quantity of the danger and grievance on the one side, and of the probability and expense of redressing it on the other, end quote. Of this, he says, every man shall judge for himself. But Paley appears never to have contemplated those cases to which the rule of expediency does not apply, in which a people, as well as an individual, must do justice, cost what it may. If I have unjustly wrested a plank from a drowning man, I must restore it to him, though I drown myself. This, according to Paley, would be inconvenient, but he that would save his life in such a case shall lose it. This people must cease to hold slaves and to make war on Mexico, though it cost them their existence as a people. Practically speaking, the opponents to a reform in Massachusetts are not 100,000 politicians at the South, but 100,000 merchants and farmers here who are more interested in commerce and agriculture than they are in humanity and are not prepared to do justice to the slave and to Mexico, cost what it may. I quarrel not with far-off foes, but with those who, near at home, cooperate with and do the bidding of those far away, and without whom the latter would be harmless. We are accustomed to say that the mass of men are unprepared, but improvement is slow, because the few are not materially wiser or better than the many. This is important. The few are not materially wiser or better than the many. It is not so important that many should be as good as you as that there be some absolute goodness somewhere, for that will leaven the whole lump. There are thousands who are in opinion opposed to slavery and to the war, who yet in effect do nothing to put an end to them, who, esteeming themselves children of Washington and Franklin, sit down with their hands in their pockets and say that they know not what to do and do nothing, who even postpone the question of freedom to the question of free trade, and quietly read the prices current, along with the latest advices from Mexico after dinner, and it may be fall asleep over them both. What is the price current of an honest man and patriot today? They hesitate, and they

0: they regret, and sometimes they petition, but they do nothing in earnest and with effect. They will wait, well disposed, for others to remedy the evil, that they may no longer have it to regret. At most, they give only a cheap vote and a feeble countenance and Godspeed to the right as it goes by them. But there are 999 patrons of virtue to one virtuous man. But it is easier to deal with the real possessor of a thing than with the temporary guardian of it. All voting is a sort of gaming, like checkers or backgammon, with a slight moral tinge to it, a playing with right and wrong, with moral questions, and betting naturally accompanies it. The character of the voters is not staked. I cast my vote, perchance, as I think right, but I am not vitally concerned that right should prevail. I am willing to leave it to the majority. Its obligation, therefore, never exceeds that of expediency. Even voting for the right is doing nothing for it. It is only expressing to men feebly your desire that it should prevail. A wise man will not leave the right to the mercy of chance, nor wish it to prevail through the power of the majority. There is but little virtue in the action of masses of men. When the majority shall at length vote for the abolition of slavery, it will be because they are indifferent to slavery, or because there is but little slavery left to be abolished by their vote. They will then be the only slaves. Only his vote can hasten the abolition of slavery, who asserts his own freedom by his vote. I hear of a convention to be held at Baltimore or elsewhere for the selection of a candidate for the presidency, made up chiefly of editors and men who are politicians by profession. But I think, what is it to any independent, intelligent, and respectable man what decision they may come to? Shall we not have the advantage of his wisdom and honesty nevertheless? Can we not count upon some independent votes? Are there not many individuals in the country who do not attend conventions? But no, I find that the respectable man, so-called, has immediately drifted from his position and despairs of his country when his country has more reason to despair of him. He forthwith adopts one of the candidates thus selected as the only available one, thus proving that he is himself available for any purposes of the demagogue. His vote is of no more worth than that of any unprincipled foreigner or hireling native who may have been bought. Oh, for a man who is a man, and as my neighbor says, has a bone in his back which you cannot pass your hand through. Our statistics are at fault. The population has been returned too large. How many men are there to a square 1,000 miles in this country? Hardly one. Does not America offer any inducement for men to settle here? The American has dwindled into an odd fellow, one who may be known by the development of his organ of gregariousness and a manifest lack of intellect and cheerful self-reliance, whose first and chief concern on coming into the world is to see that the almshouses are in good repair. And before yet he has lawfully donned the viral garb to collect a fund for the support of the widows and orphans that may be, who, in short, ventures to live only by the aid of the mutual insurance company, which has promised to bury him decently. Well, that's all very interesting. There's more. There's much more. I'm only on page 6. But I'm not going to read the whole thing. Because there's more that I want to be able to share today. Let me see here. If I had a hammer. Maybe if I had a hammer. Oh, this is such a great CD. Yeah, let's play If I Had a Hammer by Brian Johnson. And then we will switch gears a little bit. I'm going to probably conclude with with Thoreau's commentary here at the end of the hour. But I want to share some more about Thomas Paine, because Tom Paine is the one that I most align with of the founders. And then I want to introduce the book by Eric Fromm called On Disobedience, and I'll read a little bit of that. And that will be a very interesting program. And then we'll play a little bit more music, because music is good. And thank you for listening. 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This is Radical Departures. Thank you for listening. Listen up to this wonderful song. Now, what did it do? Oh, it played the... I hate it when they do that. What I need is this to be number 4. Sometimes it changes the number that comes up, and then I get confused, and I hate that. But nevertheless, we carry on. Stay calm and carry on. Is that what they said? Keep calm and carry on. Okay. They say they said that anyway. I don't know if it's true. Keep calm and carry on.
1: We hold these truths to be self-evident, that all men
2: and women
1: are created equal, that they are endowed by their Creator with certain unalienable rights, that among these are life, liberty, and the pursuit of happiness. The Declaration of Independence.

Well, I don't know if it's the CD player or the CD, but this is not working. Let me see if I can find that on the computer here, because we do have some things there.

0: I better put the whole thing there, Brian Johnson. Okay. All right, let's see what comes up here. Maybe it's not on there. Well, damn, because that's my favorite version of it. Oh, no, that's fine. Okay. All right, let me put something else on while we look for that one, because, let's see, how about... Who shall we play now? Oh, this is from the War Years. This is a great one too. And it is by the Ink Spots. And it's called This Is Worth Fighting For. And I really like this one too. So we'll try this. Yeah, come on. Yeah. It's the interacting human and technology, you know, that's a little problematic. We do the best we can, but... oh, well. Huh. Okay, so we'll play this one and see how you like that. And we'll be back in a minute.
1: I saw a peaceful old valley

0: this is where I fall.
1: The other day, we passed through a little old valley. Had a carpenter corn for a floor. And it seemed there was something way down inside of me kept saying, son, that's worth fighting for. Little further along, we passed an old dilapidated cabin. One of them kind with Old Man River flowing right by the door. Seemed like this thing down inside of me kept on saying, son, that's worth fighting for. So I got to thinking, didn't I help to build that cabin? And didn't I help to plant that corn? And didn't my folks way yonder before me fight for this country way before I was born?

There we have it. That is so wonderful. It always amazes me to listen to that song and to realize that that was a World War II song, and the Ink Spots were singing it at that time. And when the black soldiers came back from World War II, they had to fight the fascists in this country. And many of them were wearing their uniforms. They were shot and killed by white men in the South, in the United States of America. We need to remember that. And the patriotism and the love that the black people have for this country is unfathomable to me because of the way they have been treated. They're amazing, amazing people. So we should appreciate them and treat them with all respect possible. Now, I'm going to play the song that we started out with because it's the young people talking about the Declaration of Independence. And this week we're talking about that because we have the 4th of July coming up and we have the 250th anniversary and we're looking forward. And we're knowing that going forward it has to be on the basis of disobedience. And I will touch more on that after this song. So let's listen up here.

there they have it. That is such a wonderful, wonderful rendition of that song, If I Had a Hammer. That's the music in the background there, isn't it? Lovely. Okay, I want to go one more paragraph here, just because it dovetails with the end of that song there, when the young person says that your life begins to end when you become silent, and he's quoting Martin Luther King Jr. there. This is back to the Civil Disobedience by Henry David Thoreau. It is not a man's duty, as a matter of course, to devote himself to the eradication of any, even the most enormous wrong. He may still properly have other concerns to engage him, but it is his duty, at least, to wash his hands of it, and if he gives it no thought longer, not to give it practically his support. If I devote myself to other pursuits and contemplations, I must first see, at least, that I do not pursue them sitting upon another man's shoulders. I must get off him first, that he may pursue his contemplations too. See what gross inconsistency is tolerated. I have heard some of my townsmen say, quote, I should like to have them order me out to help put down an insurrection of the slaves or to march to Mexico. See if I would go, end quote. And yet these very men have each, directly by their allegiance, and so indirectly, at least, by their money, furnished a substitute. The soldier is applauded who refuses to serve in an unjust war by those who do not refuse to sustain the unjust government which makes the war, is applauded by those whose own act and authority he disregards and sets at naught, as if the state were penitent to that degree that it differed one to scourge it while it sinned, but not to that degree that it left off sinning for a moment. That was 19th century speak. Thus, under the name of order and civil government, we are all made at last to pay homage to and support our own meanness. After the first blush of sin comes its indifference. After the first blush of sin comes its indifference. And from immoral, it becomes, as it were, unmoral and not quite necessary to that life which we have made. Here he's making making an argument that we could very well use about ICE, and which we could very well use against all of this carnage that Trump and his goons are perpetrating upon our government and our country. I'm going to read this. How far will this lawless president go? And this is adapted from an article by David Korn, who is one of the editors, maybe the main editor of the magazine Mother Jones, motherjones.com. Check it out. Every day, Americans are bombarded with the bad news of Trump 2.0, cruel ICE raids, concentration camps, health insurance being yanked from millions, elite universities, media companies, and law firms yielding to mob-like extortion. Extortion, yeah. Crypto deals and other brazen grifting, rampant abuses of governmental power, and threats of sham criminal prosecutions against the administration's critics. Drastic cuts in food assistance, assaults on women's rights, the withholding of disaster relief, the evisceration of crucial government services and agencies that will result in hardship and in some cases death for Americans and for people overseas, not to mention pardons of absolute criminals. This is, of course, a partial list. It is exhausting to keep track of and absorb each new outrage. That is the clear intent. The Trump transgressions come so fast they distract from each other. Yeah, all Trump knows is chaos and extortion. That's all he knows. Trump and his gang are deconstructing America. It is the story that must be conveyed to the citizenry. This is why we must know what's going on. We must think about these things, and we must question everything. And we need to start looking forward, imagining a better way, imagining the world as we want it to be. We cannot go back to before Trump, because before Trump created Trump, we need a new way. And this, yes, this is worth fighting for.
For years, Trump's lieutenants and allies have decried what they call the, quote, administrative state and urged its abolition. It's been a long-term desire of right-wingers to smash the state and disempower these public servants and make way for an economically libertarian and socially conservative regime that, in the case of Trump, would be ruled by an autocrat. Trump has annihilated some kind of church state bed scene, let's call it. Trump has annihilated one of the centers of influential thought in the nation, the scientific research community. Slashing billions of dollars in funding for medical research and other scientific endeavors, he is wiping out a generation of science and scientists. They were just talking about that on NPR this morning, that people who are graduating in the sciences and who are the research scientists are looking elsewhere around the world because the United States is no longer the world's oyster for science and innovation and discovery. Yeah. That means lower likelihoods of breakthroughs in the search for treatments and cures for cancer, diabetes, Alzheimer's, and other diseases, as well as increased challenges once the next pandemic strikes. Yeah. With his mass deportation effort, Trump has turned a slice of American law enforcement into a police state answerable only to him. That would be ICE. He has spread fear through many towns and communities as his masked marauders round up law-abiding residents and threaten small businesses. That's ICE. Brown shirts. Remember, brown shirts. Nazi Germany. It was shocking that when Trump recently said, quote, whether it's right or wrong, it's time to go after people, end quote. This remark did not lead to front page headlines and days of high octane coverage. The president of the United States was acknowledging he would use instruments of state power, in this instance, the intelligence community and the Justice Department, to try to lock up his political enemies. Yes, and I mention again, quote, Antifa does not exist as an organization, and yet individuals who are accused of being part of Antifa, which does not exist, are awarded with 70, 80, 100-year sentences for protesting ICE because Trump declares it's domestic terrorism. Now, domestic terrorism is what happened on January 6th, 2021, and damn Trump pardoned all of those creeps and all those criminals and all those murderers. And at least 100 of them have gone back out and committed more crimes. Yeah. The full impact of Trump's rule has not seemed to register with most Americans. This is why we have to talk to people. We have to question everything. We have to talk to people and tell them that the criminal regime in Washington is destroying and working assiduously to destroy our country. He and his co-conspirators are forcing profound changes upon the nation, policies that do not have the support of the majority and that will cause much damage, much harm, and be difficult to remedy. We cannot go back to before Trump. We have to do something new. It's time to imagine a better world, a better way, a new constitution. Let's talk about Thomas Paine, because we're starting to run out of time. Oh, my. Time. The boogeyman. All right. I'm going back to this article in The Nation magazine, that is thenation.com, the July-August 2026 edition. We have it in our power to begin the world over again. This is our task. We must do it. Everything that this regime is doing is wrong, from the environment to schools to children to ICE to immigration to women's rights. Everything they are doing is wrong, and they are the criminals, and unfortunately, they are occupying our government. What are we going to do about it? Okay, let's see.
I'm looking for the Thomas Paine. Now, I don't want to read the whole article again because I'm running out of time. In 1806, 30 years after he inspired the taxed but not represented colonial subjects of King George III to rise up against, quote, tyrannical monarchy, end quote, with a promise that, quote, we have it in our power to begin the world over again, end quote, Thomas Paine was barred from voting 30 years after he inspired this, barred from voting in the last American midterm election of his revolutionary life. Now, I want to jump. That's the intro. I want to go to, let's see. Yeah, we need to know this history, and I'll probably want to read this all again, but not right now. Indeed, for all the talk of, quote, American democracy that has been expended by 4th of July speakers over the past 250 years, the real history of the United States is that of an unending battle over the rights to vote, hold office, and meaningfully challenge elite power to actually deliver economic, social, and racial justice. For as long as this country has existed, so has the fight to realize the full promise of democracy. And this battle is far from finished. As the United States prepared to celebrate the 250th anniversary of the Declaration of Independence this year, the Supreme Court eviscerated the Voting Rights Act and opened the door for a mad rush by Southern Republicans to eliminate congressional districts that have empowered black majority communities, such as Memphis. And they went on to radically gerrymander their states so that black people would be losing their elected seats and their elected representatives. So it was this kind of xenophobic politics that led to the disenfranchisement of Tom Paine in 1806. A working-class agitator from Britain, Paine arrived in the United States in late 1774, barely a year before the publication of Common Sense would turn popular opinion in favor of a complete rejection of, quote, the royal brute of Great Britain. That would be George III. And we need to have that same kind of common sense to repudiate and reject Don the Turd in the United States in the 21st century. If Paine had simply written that hugely influential pamphlet and the American crisis broadsides that General George Washington ordered read to the troops at Valley Forge, Paine would surely have been included in the pantheon of founders. But Paine had a problem. He actually believed in the Declaration of Independence's revolutionary idea that all people were created equal. Dramatically more radical than his contemporaries, Paine opposed slavery, respected the rights of women, advocated for a complete separation of church and state, raged against economic and political inequality, and proposed a social welfare state funded by taxing the rich. Oh, he is so 21st century. His stances earned rebukes from the likes of John Adams, who labeled Paine, quote, a star of disaster, end quote, and complained that his rival was so, quote, so democratical without any restraint, end quote. Now understand that John Adams himself was a reactionary of the worst kind. Accordingly, Paine was not invited to join the congresses and conventions that produced the founding documents of the new republic, but Paine kept writing pamphlets and books, The Age of Reason, Rights of Man, Agrarian Justice, and, quote, Dissertation on the First Principles of Government, end quote. His groundbreaking 1795 argument for the expansion of voting rights. We may look for that and try to read that next week. We're not finished with this. We're going through at least the third week of July with this readings about July 4th, the Declaration of Independence, the Women's Rights Convention, the birthday of Woody Guthrie on the 14th, and the Bastille Day. I mean,
Woody Guthrie was born on Bastille Day. So we'll celebrate that in a couple of weeks. Anyway, dissertation on the first principles of government by Tom Paine, 1795. The right of voting, in the latter tract, he asserted, quote, "The right of voting for representatives is the primary right by which other rights are protected," end quote. Paine explains Representative Jamie Raskin, who is the Democratic representative from Maryland, quote, "had this passionate and unwavering commitment to democracy as the system that will protect people's freedoms and allow for mutual progress in society," end quote. Paine's views made him an iconic figure for anti-monarchists and free thinkers the world over, so much that he would declare in Rights of Man, quote, "My country is the world, and my religion is to do good," end quote. Yet Paine spent the last years of his life in New Rochelle, New York, residing in a cottage that had been granted to him because of his patriotic service to the young republic. It was there that he celebrated the anniversaries of the revolution that he had inspired, and where he went to vote in 1806, when, as Paine recounted, quote, "Elisha Ward and three or four other Tories who lived within the British lines in the Revolutionary War got to be inspectors of the election this year at New Rochelle. Ward was supervisor. These men refused my vote at the election," end quote. And this is the kind of thing that could happen in the upcoming election when 2020 election deniers are in place to possibly reject voters. Vote anyhow. The reason to vote is because they don't want us to vote. And if we vote in overwhelming numbers, a tsunami will occur that will get them out of power. So Paine objected and was threatened with arrest. Even as he produced evidence of his citizenship, Paine's appeals were denied by political and judicial partisans who refused to respect his right to cast a ballot. And we are seeing this today. The fight to vote is ongoing. Okay, Paine's experience was especially unsettling because he had battled so fervently to expand the franchise. He decried elitists who erected economic barriers to the ballot, arguing that, quote, "this exclusion from the right of voting implies a stigma on the moral character of the persons excluded, and this is what no part of the community has a right to pronounce upon another part. No external circumstance can justify it. Wealth is no proof of moral character," and boy, is that the truth, "nor poverty of the want of it," end quote. That is so true. But you cannot take what they say as what is true, because it is not. Who the hell cares what they think? What matters is what we think and how we behave accordingly. Paine's enthusiasm for democracy was deemed radical, not only in his day, but in the decades following his death. For much of the 19th and early 20th centuries, observed the historian Eric Foner, Tom Paine was, quote, "excluded from the group of revolutionary leaders canonized in American popular culture. His memory was kept alive primarily by succeeding generations of radicals who rediscovered him again and again as a symbol of revolutionary internationalism, free thinking, and defiance of existing institutions," end quote. This is a great legacy. Henry David Thoreau, right through Thomas Paine, and it right through many people who are speaking out today. Mark Kelly, for example. Senator Mark Kelly. Even in this anniversary year, Paine is described as, quote, "the elusive founder," or, quote, "the forgotten founding father." Yet Thomas Paine's fight for the franchise, on the page and in person, makes him the founder who, above all others, merits recollection in a moment when the Tories of our time still threaten voting rights and the fascists of our time are controlling our government. That is thenation.com, the July-August edition. Check it out. Now, I want to tell you, because we only have a few more minutes, this book by Eric Fromm is called On Disobedience, and it is part of a series called The Resistance Library
by Harper Perennial Modern Classics. Five titles in this: On Disobedience by Eric Fromm, Obedience to Authority by Stanley Milgram, The Present Age by Soren Kierkegaard, On Truth and Untruth by Nietzsche, and The True Believer by Eric Hoffer. They are available in paperback, Harper Perennial Modern Classics. But the book I have right now is called On Disobedience. Human history began with an act of disobedience. That is according to all the mythologies. And it is not unlikely that it will be terminated by an act of obedience. Now, Fromm was writing in, let's see, what was the year? As I like to place them in context. Context matters. So this was published in 1963. Oh, wait a minute. These are three articles, and they were published at different times. So this book was copyright 1981, On Disobedience by the Estate of Eric Fromm. Has four essays: Disobedience as a Psychological and Moral Problem. I don't think it's a problem. I read his essay there, and I have marked up so much I'd have to read the whole thing to share with you everything that I think is right about what he said. The second one is called Prophets and Priests, which I'm just reading now. Let Man Prevail. And the fourth one is Humanist Socialism. So we'll discuss these over the next month, because this is the work of our summer. And I suggest you get these books, buy them, and use them as basis for your thinking about these issues and about these very important things that are happening in our world. So I do have another song to play. I think I'm going to play that one. Let me look here again, because sometimes I change my mind at the last minute. Sometimes I do change my mind at the last minute. Maybe I'll play this one. I haven't played this for a long time. This is by Cy Kahn, K-A-H-N. His CD, Kurt. Let me play this, because he's singing about Abe Lincoln, and this will show the gross hypocrisy of the situation in which we find ourselves now. Abe Lincoln Walks Tonight is the name of the song. Cy Kahn, S-I-K-A-H-N. He's a great activist songwriter, and you will hear his wonderful voice. And we will play this song, Abe Lincoln Walks Tonight, and then we'll play another one. I think we will play Get Up, Stand Up, Stand Up for Your Rights. I hope we have enough time to play them both. We'll see. All right, there we are.

Well, there we have it. Psy-Con, Abe Lincoln Walks Tonight. What an amazing song, and what an amazing concept of how he has written that song. Anyway, we don't have time for the second song, but I will give you the schedule. We are on 3 to 5 on Thursday with Hypocrisy Now and Labor Beat. And then we'll be back on Monday from 3 to 5 with Radical Departures. Rebel Rouser here on WOBC 91.5 FM, Oberlin College and Community Radio, also streaming live at WOBCFM.org. Thank you so much for being aboard. Thank you for listening. Have a great week. Happy 4th. Happy and safe 4th. And we will read the Declaration of Independence on Thursday. Thank you for listening.

0: 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Glad for Trad is a program of traditional songs and tunes, and those inspired by the tradition from Britain and America. 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Today's topic is, Who's the Fairest? Most of the subjects are the women of the ballads, with perhaps more than an unusual number of cautionary tales.
1: Fair Ellen is a heartbreakingly beautiful murder ballad, sung by Matthew Byrne. Matthew is a young traditional singer from Newfoundland. Fair Ellen, which he learned from a tape recording his mother made of his grandmother before Matthew was born, is from his CDs Hearts and Heroes, which was chosen Traditional Recording of the Year at the 2015 Canadian Folk Music Awards. Here's Matthew.

That was Matthew Byrne singing Fair Ellen. During the British wars with Napoleon, many British vessels found safe harbor in Spanish ports. But when Spain broke its neutrality, many British sailors had to bid farewell to their Spanish girlfriends. The folk group, called the Pirates Royale, capture this period in a rousing drinking song called You Fair Spanish Ladies.

That was the Pirates Royale singing You Fair Spanish Ladies. Fair Annie is an ancient ballad that began life as a lyrical narrative poem, probably written around 1194 and recited at the court of Henry II. Deb Cowan sings it here on the CD she did with John Roberts called Ballads Long and Short. This is one of the longest ones, a sad ballad with an interesting ending, where the ladies come out looking better than the men.

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1: Thank you for listening to Glad for Trad with Dennis and Judy Cook and Doug McLennan. 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
0: Red Tail Ring are Michael Beauchamp and Laurel Primo from Michigan. They sing Come All Ye Fair and Tender Ladies, about which Alan Lomax said, "This classic Appalachian love song takes the view that love is both sorrowful and dangerous."

That was Red Tail Ring singing "Come All Ye Fair and Tender Ladies." It is nearly every folk singer's wish and pleasure to sing something originally sung by one of their parents. For Bob Berry, "Fair Flora" is one such song. His father, Len, sang this sad song with real power and conviction. He always called it "Sheep Crook and Black Dog." The song comes from the Alfred Williams collection. The tune is from Lucy Broadwood's English Country Songs, collected from Mr. Grantham, a carter from Surrey.

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2: 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The newspaper is a way of staying connected to the community and learning about upcoming events that make Oberlin a unique place. 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
0: The Fair Flower of Northumberland is a good old song that has been on the go for the best part of 400 years, perhaps longer. In 1597, Thomas Delaunay published Pleasant History of Jack of Newbury, a tale of a famous Berkshire clothmaker, John Winchcombe. Delaunay imagined Henry VIII visiting the factory with its 200 looms and hearing the girls singing The Fair Flower of Northumberland as they worked, two of them singing the ditty and all the rest bearing the burden, singing and the chorus. A Scottish version is sung here by the Exiles in 1967.

That was the Exiles singing The Fair Flower of Northumberland. Although the music and lyrics of this next song, The Fair Maid of Ribblesdale, would seem to be from the distant past, it was actually composed by the singer, Rob Mullaney. And why not? His listing of the charms of The Fair Maid of Ribblesdale is a timeless example of men's attraction to beautiful women. Ribblesdale is the valley of the Ribble River in Yorkshire, England.

That was Rob Mullaney singing The Fair Maid of Ribblesdale. This song was recorded at a unique event called Celtic Connection 2001. There, 18 Scottish women folk singers sang classic Scottish folk songs. This one is sung by Maureen Jelks. The song, Fair Rosie Anne, is a tale of an unfortunate sexual encounter. A couple of Scottish phrases appear in the last few verses. Hod yuisht means be quiet. Dowie means melancholy. And at the end, he strake back her yellow hair, meaning he stroked it back.

0: That was Maureen Jelks singing Fair Rosie Ann.
1: Thank you for listening to Glad for Trad with Dennis and Judy Cook and Doug McLennan. 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
0: Here we have a Kentucky version of the classic Broken Token song, John Riley. In this tale, a sailor, or in this case a soldier, asks a woman who doesn't recognize him to marry. She explains that she is, and will remain, true to her absent lover. At this point, he reveals himself as the self-same absent lover, and all ends happily. This version of this tale is called A Pretty Fair Miss, and it is sung by Gene Ritchie.

That was Gene Ritchie singing A Pretty Fair Miss. Colin Pitts is another singer who writes his own songs. This one, called The Fair-Haired Boy, is a sweet, reflective song he sings to his sleeping mother, who has Alzheimer's. He wonders what she remembers of him when he was young.

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1: John Berglund on Freedom from Strife. It's 8 o'clock here at WOBC 91.5 FM, Oberlin College and Community Radio. In my squeaky chair. Yeah. Last week I ended with a song by Alice Cooper, who's was still got a long way to go. I think the reason I played it was I must have heard it recently, and it had the words in it, "What's keeping us apart isn't selfishness, what's keeping us together isn't love. We'll meet again someday, but right now just go away." It's kind of like I've experienced that so much recently. Being in settings where I just felt barely tolerated, you know. And again, I didn't know why. I didn't know the people, you know, why they were like in a certain restaurant. I asked for something, you know, "Do you have this extra little condiment thing?" I went up to the counter to ask, and man, I just felt like, anyway, that doesn't matter. Anyway, like I said, this is Freedom from Strife, and should I start with a song? I never know really what to play on my show, but let's see if this isn't. I was thinking of, there's this tune that goes da da da da da da da da da da da da da. I don't know what that song is. There's, for some reason, I thought of Henry Mancini. So I don't know if this is it. If it isn't, I apologize, but it's just what I'm going to play. It's Henry Mancini, "Baby Elephant Walk." I don't know if that's what it is.

it had a little more bass to it. But anyway, that's the song, and I can't believe I found it just based on the title alone. You know, I thought, oh, maybe Henry Mancini wrote this. I don't know why I thought that, because it came from the era of, like, the Pink Panther, I guess, you know, theme. And I knew Henry Mancini was involved with the Pink Panther, so I thought, well, it kind of sounds like that. So I looked through a list of Henry Mancini song titles, and Baby Elephant Walk, that sounds like that might be it, you know. So anyway, it was. How about that? All right. This morning, I was in a church meeting, and a young man, to me, young man, I guess, I don't know how old he is, maybe he's 40. He has a PhD from Harvard in physics, and he was talking about science and faith. And it was a nice presentation. And I just happened to look in this book that I picked up at the Oberlin Library book sale yesterday called Unscientific America, How Scientific Illiteracy Threatens Our Future by Chris Mooney and Cheryl Kirschenbaum. And I just randomly opened it up and read this on page 105. The American scientific community gains nothing from the condescending rhetoric of the new atheists, and neither does the stature of science in our culture. We should instead adopt a stance of respect toward those who hold their faith dear, and a sense of humility based on the knowledge that although science can explain a great deal about the way our world functions, the question of God's existence lies outside its expertise, which was kind of one of the things he was talking about. Same thing. Our previous and now unfortunately deceased top public science communicators, Carl Sagan and Stephen Jay Gould, understood this. They brought people together to appreciate science and recognize that with their stature came a moral and intellectual responsibility to help our society deal with difficult issues, among them the apparent conflicts between science and religion, through moderation and accommodation. Long before Richard Dawkins was denigrating the weakness, so-called, of the religious mind, as he does in The God Delusion, Carl Sagan subjected all the standard arguments for God's existence to strong scrutiny in his 1985 lecture series, The Varieties of Scientific Experience, A Personal View of the Search for God. Sagan himself was not convinced by any of them. He remained agnostic, which was one of the points brought up this morning. You can't really prove or disprove God in just logically, you know. It does seem to come down to direct experience, you know. But he also treated the subject of religion respectfully and acknowledged its many benign and helpful functions. And he called for humility and for mutual respect as a precondition to dialogue. And that was another thing that came up this morning, was the need to, I think the speaker, Rex, well, his name is Rex Beck. He has, you know, like I say, a PhD from Harvard in physics, and considers himself a scientist, I guess. But what he came up

supernatural argument, I'll always look for natural explanations that lie within the realm of human manipulation. So anyway, maybe I've been a little too hard, but I do feel like if you're a dedicated materialist, a dedicated naturalist, you are definitely blocking something out. And that was one of the images that Rex used in his talk this morning, was binoculars. One eye is faith, one eye is science. And science helps you to better appreciate, you know, things of creation that you would not have otherwise been able to appreciate. Whereas faith helps you to understand the why, you know, gives the purpose to the structure, gives, basically purpose, right? What is the purpose? And the two together kind of can give you a fuller human existence. So I thought that was pretty good. All right. What was I going to talk about this evening? I think I've been talking a lot about string theory and Leonard Susskind and the multiverse and the reason for the multiverse and the anthropic principle being this apparent fine-tunedness of the universe and the appearance of intelligent design. In fact, Leonard Susskind, the father of string theory, even talks about titles his book The Cosmic Landscape and the Illusion of Intelligent Design. I bought that book recently. I've been reading it. In it, like in other books by Paul Davies or by Hugh Ross, a Christian astronomer, or by John Gribben, another science writer who happens, I believe both Paul Davies and John Gribben are physicists. Who else writes? There's a lot of people that have been writing about this. Bernard Haisch, I guess he kind of takes it in another direction, but he's also a scientist. But there's a number of... Martin Rees famously wrote his book, Just Six Numbers, addressing this too. Why is it that the universe appears so designed? And the more scientists have learned, the more it appears to be designed. For instance, I'll give you a few of the things that give the appearance of design. One is, a big one is the amount of mass in the universe. If the Big Bang scenario is true, the way things unfolded over time to this day, you know, whatever it is, 13.7 billion years later, why is it that everything is so perfectly flat? Like, it's like rolling out a rug, and it, instead of curving in any direction that it could have curved, it just kept rolling out flat. It's kind of akin to a needle standing on its, not its head, but on its nose for, you know, millions of years without falling to one side or another. And this is one of the great mysteries, you know, and one of the things that drives string theory and drives the multiverse scenario. And what brought up the whole anthropic principle issue is why is it that so many things appear to be just so in our universe for us to be here talking about it? So the scientific response, at least those that Susskind knows of, the people he knows of, they all seem to embrace the anthropic principle, which basically just says, well, it is the way it is because we're here talking about it. And our very being here shows that this universe has been selected out of many universes, maybe an infinite number of possible universes. Our being here shows that ours, that selection took place because of just the scenario that required us to be here. Whatever parameters were required for our existence was what caused the choice, you know, for our awareness of this universe, of being just so. It's kind of a weird, hard to explain. I guess I don't explain very well the anthropic principle. And there's different versions of it. There's the strong anthropic principle, the weak anthropic principle, the participatory anthropic principle of John Wheeler. They're all

0: very, you know, they all are just different versions of the same concept that we live in a universe that appears to be designed for us. The reason being is that we are here talking about it, and therefore it appears designed because we're here talking about it, not because it was designed, but just because our being here gave it the appearance of design as something to accommodate us just by our very existence being here. I don't know. It's such a weird idea to me still. And that's what gave rise to the multiverse and string theory, you know, M theory, super string theory, all these different names for basically the same thing. If you could have something that mathematically would produce enough different kinds of universes potentially, so perhaps an almost infinite number of varied types of universes, then we would be able perhaps to say, yeah, we know our universe appears to be extremely finely tuned, and I'll get into some of these. They're kind of boring in a way. I hope you can put up with the way I read them, but how is it that we can say that we are not in a design universe, despite all the appearance of design because of the fine-tunedness of everything? Is that if you can say, well, there must be in an infinite number of situations, any situation that is possible, physically possible, must arise eventually in some place, some universe, if there's an infinite number trying to pop off and, you know, come into being, and there's, say, 10 to the 500th power of different kinds of vacuums that are possible with different quantum properties based on string theory, well, then, yeah, you know, we just do happen to be in a lucky universe that appears designed because out of all the infinite possibilities, ours just turned out that way. And that's kind of the argument of string theory in the multiverse, that what drives it is this desire to always see everything naturalistically without having have recourse to a divine explanation. Oh, there must be a creator or there must be a designer. So if you want to think naturalistically, you got to find a way. And Leonard Susskind and others, Robert Shapiro, an Origin of Life researcher, they both have written on exactly the same thing. Leonard Susskind in his book on the cosmic landscape, and Robert Shapiro in his book Origins on different theories of how life arose on Earth, they both admit, well, it could be that none of these explanations work out for mathematical reasons or because of experimentally. He says, well, some scientists may turn to God as the answer, but many, such as myself, they both said this, would just continue to look for a naturalistic explanation. That's just the way they're pointed, you know, that's the way they made up their mind about. So it is, that's an interesting, you know, thing to look at. Why would it be that some people would insist on looking for an explanation for the origin of life, an explanation for the way the universe is, even though there's a lot of argument for design, they would choose to look for less likely, you know, physical explanations, less likely than string theory, for instance. And Leonard Susskind, he also writes in his book Cosmic Landscape and the illusion of intelligent design, that there are, I lost my train of thought there. But anyway, he said basically that there are plenty of reasons, and he lists them, as to why there is such an appearance of design in our universe. And that, and I'll give some of those now. Why don't we just get into some of them, even though they sound a little bit dry. For instance, protons are 1% lighter than neutrons. Why is this? 0.1%, sorry. So 0.1%. Protons are 0.1% lighter than neutrons. If it were the other way around, all protons would have turned into neutrons in the early universe. And neutrons are only stable in a nucleus. But protons have to be eternally stable for anything to be here. So you have this difference as to the stability of the neutron versus the proton, And yet, if that weren't the case, if both protons and neutrons were equally unstable, nothing would be here. These are the kind of things they talk about. Another example, within stars, there is kind of a nuclear reaction that goes on. And within stars, all the elements are created, including carbon, you know, upon which life is based. So all the elements that are found in the crust of the Earth came out of stars, you know, gold, anything like that, any metal, any element really that's heavier than probably helium. But I don't really know about which elements exactly, but I know nearly all elements, as far as I'm aware, are produced from within stars. And part of the breakdown that takes place is certain elements that are heavier, they might break down due to fission. And one of the things has to do with that is that, you know, if there was, oh gosh, I'm not too well organized, I apologize. Well, let me try another one here. So anyway, within the star, it goes from beryllium to carbon, then I think down to oxygen. That's kind of the course of things, how they break down eventually. But it's interesting, you know, scientists have found that beryllium is unstable. And yet carbon is more stable, and thus it's able to eventually escape the stars and to be used in life, right? And then yet the next thing that which carbon would translate to would be oxygen, which is also relatively unstable. Yet carbon's, for some reason, is stable enough to be generated from within stars and to, you know, escape the star. And that's not a small thing, right? Because all life is carbon-based. There's this dark matter ratio. The ratio of dark matter to visible matter is about 5 times. There's about 5 times the amount of dark matter in the universe, supposedly, when compared to visible matter. And that's necessary for galaxy formation. If the ratio had been something like 10 to 1, of dark matter to visible matter, or 20 to 1, or 300 to 1, or whatever, we wouldn't be here. Nothing would be here. As far as dark energy goes, which makes up about 72% of the universe, if that were any different, there would be no stars and thus no elements. If the density of the universe at its birth had been even 0.1% less than it was, then today's density would be many orders less than it is. And there'd be no way for gravity to work on mass to form stars. Or if it was 0.01% greater, the universe would have collapsed long ago. And so today what you see is a billionth of a percent. It had to be within that range of what it is at the time of the Big Bang. Because what happens over time after the Big Bang, as time goes on, these things are kind of expanded upon, right, as things develop. So at the very initial outset of the birth of the universe, if things had been within a millionth of a billionth of a percent different than they were in terms of the mass in the universe, the density of the universe, we wouldn't be here. And that's quite an amazing number, if you ask me. And again, that's what gives the appearance of design. Let's see if I can find something else here that I want to get into, all this stuff. The clumpiness of the universe itself. When you look to the very extent of the cosmic background radiation of the very early time of the universe, which they have been able to do now through various kinds of satellites, telescopes mounted on satellites that read the radioactive or the cosmic background radiation. What they see are evidence of kind of a granular aspect along the wall of what is the outermost region, what can be seen. And which suggests that the predicted clumpiness due to the quantum fluctuations which gravity eventually acted upon to form stars and galaxies, if that clumpiness had been greater or less by a factor of 10, then we wouldn't be here. I'm not really an expert on this stuff, obviously. Another interesting feature was the Big Bang should have created an equal amount of matter and antimatter. I think Paul Dirac in the 20th century was the one that brought this up, one of the brightest minds in physics ever. The Big Bang should have created an equal amount of matter and antimatter, in which case each would have just canceled the other out, leaving only energy in the universe, no matter, no mass. But we do see hydrogen is throughout the universe, so we know that matter does pervade galaxies as far as we can see. So we're not seeing galaxies made of antimatter. In other words, we're seeing galaxies made of matter. And scientists have been able to determine that at the Big Bang, for every 30 million bits of antimatter, there must have been 30 million and one bits of matter in order to see the amount of matter we see in the universe today. So it's that one left over out of the 30 million that canceled each other out that was needed for the universe to be here. So the scientists ask, why wasn't there a complete cancellation? You have this, what's called the strong nuclear force coupling constant, which is the force that holds the nucleus, the parts of the nucleus, the neutrons and the protons together. If that were a little weaker, just a little weaker, hydrogen would be the only element in the universe. But if it were just a little stronger, fission in stars, which is the breaking down of heavier elements into simpler elements to, produce the whole process within stars, it wouldn't be possible. You wouldn't end up with any, I think you wouldn't be able to produce any elements heavier than iron. The weak nuclear force coupling constant is what affects particles with little or no mass, such as protons or electrons. Electrons, compared to neutrons and protons are like, oh gosh, what is it? One whatever is a very small. Electrons will be hardly anything compared to neutrons and protons. So anyway, if this weak nuclear force coupling constant was slightly different, even just slightly, all of these, it's like if they were just a fraction of a percent different, we wouldn't be here. If that was slightly different, heavier elements wouldn't have been able to escape from stars because the neutrinos, which are affected by the weak nuclear force coupling constant because they're like photons, they don't have mass. The neutrinos wouldn't have been able to open the way for the elements to escape stars. So that weak nuclear force coupling constant was less, even a little bit. And if it was greater, then the neutrinos wouldn't have allowed what happens within stars to happen. Then there's the ratio of electron to proton mass that determines how electrons will or won't be able to orbit nuclei. Again, these are all, if they were different by just a tweak at the knob, just a teeny bit on any of these, we just wouldn't be here, period. If the expansion rate of the universe was greater or less than it is, stars wouldn't have been able to form. Even I was reading recently in a book by John Gribben on Alone in the Universe, Why Our Planet is Unique. When he's a scientist who happens to believe that it's not very likely there is any other intelligent life, at least in our galaxy, if not in the entire universe. And he's not the only scientist to believe that. By the way, Max Tegmark of MIT, there are there are a number of very well-respected scientists who really question the possibility of intelligent life anywhere else, simply because not just of these factors I'm talking about that have to do with kind of the Big Bang aspect of things for matter to be present for us to be here because of what happened in stars and galaxy formation and so on for the producing of the elements that finally found their way to like Earth and so on. But there's so many other things upon those For instance, when you get to the matter of our solar system and the size of our moon, the size of our sun, the distance that we are from our sun, there are so many factors. It's not just, oh, water has to be able to exist in, liquid and solid and gaseous form. You know, that's a Goldilocks zone planet. There must be life. Well, you know, maybe life could exist, but it wouldn't be like kind of life that requires so much time, you know, for us to be here, assuming evolution, you know, that we did proceed from very simple forms to more and more complex forms until we are here thinking about the whole process. It's not very likely that there's anywhere else in the universe that has all of these necessary components for this process to exist, to conspire together over such a long period of time. Like, for instance, Jupiter. Jupiter is such a mass that in position where it is, you know, which is kind of a mystery too, why such a large planet is positioned where it is in our solar system. It actually has drawn away comets and asteroids because of its large mass and protected the Earth from repeated asteroid strikes or being hit by comets because they're drawn off to Jupiter. The size of the moon, the tidal force upon the Earth, the distance of the moon and the size of the moon, and the rotation rate of the Earth and the rate at which the moon goes around the Earth, the speed at which the Earth rotates on its axis, and the length of seasons. There's so many things that seem to have been just right here. It's not, again, it's not just that the sun's the right size, you know, and that we just happen to be the right distance from the sun. There's enough water. That's not enough. That's not enough. There's a lot more things that come into play, you know. Let's see, is it worth getting into any of these other things? It's 8:31 here on WOBC, 91.5 FM, Oberlin College and Community Radio. But like I said, you know, there's this two problems, I think. There's the fine-tunedness problem, you know, which is involves the flatness problem as to why is it the universe is just right for matter? You know, it didn't clump up at an early time because of these different constants that acted within the nucleus or, you know, upon different forces that rule how atoms behave, how electrons behave, how stars are able to work to produce the elements. There's just too many parameters that are so exact, have to be just so, for our entire universe, you know, to be the way it is, to form the way it has, so that we are here, you know, talking about it. That's why a lot of people, when looking at how, and by the way, these numbers just keep, these parameters or these necessities for us to be here, you know, of these different forces in the universe, they are being discovered, as, you know, every year new things turn up. So it's not like we've finished this list of all the things that are just so for us to be here. And every time you find a new one, it's not just like you're adding one. It's like you're multiplying, you know, wow, what's the likelihood of this happening? Well, one thing you could say, well, that's an interesting coincidence. Two things happening. You begin to say, well, that's pretty interesting. That's a strong coincidence. No, but if once you have 10 things or 11 things that just appear to be just exactly so, that's when you begin to ask, well, what's going on here really? And that's one of the reasons Leonard Susskind and others have turned to the idea of a multiverse and string theory, because they just feel like, well, let's just call this the anthropic principle and let's look for a reason for it. Why is it that we are here talking about it? Well, maybe there's an infinite number of universes and we just are in the one that worked out, which this is the multiverse idea. This multiverse idea, by the way, it's not the same as the many worlds, the multidimensional thing of quantum mechanics. That's a different kind of many worlds thing. It's based in Hilbert space. the idea that different versions of you can be in another world that's going on simultaneously, but it's branched off somehow into a parallel universe. That's a different thing. That's not what we're talking about here. We're just talking about a multiverse as opposed to a universe. One, instead of just one universe, it's like they envision it as like an endless foam of universes trying to pop off and come into being based on strings. And these strings then, which are all these supposedly these dimensions capable of various producing different kind of Witten and Susskind and different people have, you know, come up with these different mathematical models for the possibility of, could it be mathematically that you could come up with something like a string that could explain how the forces all produce these different properties that we see in our universe, including gravity and so on. The problem is, though, like I mentioned in a previous show, 1 year ago, a Harvard cosmologist, he put out a paper that argued that the universe we live in, displays a one of the characteristics of our universe is de Sitter space, which basically we have a positive vacuum pressure in our universe. And string theory, you know, which can produce, you know, theoretically 10 to the 500th power of different kinds of universes with different quantum, different kinds of vacuums, doesn't accommodate a universe that has a positive vacuum. So it kind of negates the whole string theory enterprise, you know, in one fell swoop. So according to Leonard Susskind and others, they said, well, if string theory doesn't work out, then basically all you really are left with is intelligent design. That's kind of what Leonard Susskind said, even though he said most scientists wouldn't accept it anyway, even though it would be perhaps a much stronger argument, you know, if you couldn't turn to string theory for an explanation. All right, I should play a couple PSAs. I don't know that was very convincing, what I just read about, or what I just talked about. I'm not really well organized tonight. But if you do read a book, you know, that where they go through some of these amazing aspects of how finely tuned our universe appears to be, hopefully you maybe understand it better than I do. Because I'm old, you know. I am old. So old. All right, let's see what we got here. PSAs, I'm going to play two. I got to read it. Write for the WOBC blog. If you are interested in writing music journalism, news about Oberlin, or college and community radio, or otherwise are looking to espouse any other semi-related opinions, please consider writing for the blog. 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We'd love to have you. You can do any kind of post that you want. Wow, any kind? That's cool.
1: 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Admission, $10. Every good story has a plot.
0: Every good story has a plot. Isn't there a song like that? All right, I'm going to play a song. You know, this is my eighth year of being on WOBC, and every once in a great while, I played a song that I've written, and last week I played kind of my own personal testimony song, how I grew up. This one, and I can't explain my songs. I don't know about my tunes, but why not? You know, I'll try to sing a song in the middle of every one of my shows somehow. And see if you can get the idea of this song.

Something like that. Sorry for my voice. I cannot sing anymore. I used to be able to sing. Actually, I think I have a little bit of a cold. But I'm not going to re-sing it. And that's the way it is. If you want to save it, you can just go to WOBC.org to the homepage. Go to recorded shows at the bottom. And I'm at 19.55 on this date. That's my time slot. You can download it the whole hour. 60-some megs. Not that bad. All right. And you'll also get my dialogue to boot. Yeah. Chart Buster. That's what that song was. I feel like trying to sing it again, but with my voice the way it is, it's not going to sound any better. That's just the way it is. But I hope you get the gist of it. The idea that, you know, I've heard this over and over and over again. People saying, and I've known people, they just question God. They question his existence because something has happened to them. And, of course, the big question is, why does God, being all-powerful, allow bad things to happen to good people? But the other thing I think is, you know, I see it over and over again is that, and I'm not going to get into the argument about, you know, it one way or the other, but I do see a lot of people that grow up kind of assuming something, you know, maybe by looking at creation, they think, oh, God must, you know, there must be a God. Look at how green the grass is and how blue the sky is and, you know, how wonderful our taste buds are and how many different flavors of food there are. And look at the colors and look at the, you know, the goodness that mankind possesses and look at how big the universe is and look at all the wonders of science and whatever. And then they, you know, certain people begin to hear, like, especially evolutionary biology and things like that, you know, oh, you know, the Bible, whatever. So anyway, I'm not going to get into all that, but it does kind of shock, you know, some people, I think, you know. And then what happens if that does happen? I think people go through kind of a grieving process and they have to feel like, well, I got to make it on my own. You know, it's just the way it is. There's no great eye in the sky watching over me, and you just got to harden up, toughen up, make it on my own. So anyway, to me, I have a problem with that because it's so sad to me, you know, that people lose that, I guess, maybe what we call innocence, you know, if maybe that's what we mean when we say childhood innocence. I don't know. But I do believe that people can be reunited. Reunited. All right. It's 8:45. This is WOBC 91.5 FM, Overland College and Community Radio. I've been talking about the fine-tunedness, at least the appearance of the fine-tunedness of the universe. Here, let me see what I got in this. This is by Hugh Ross. He is a Christian astronomer, so I guess it's within his interest. I'll just read the list of things. The universe as it fit habitat. Gravitational coupling constant, the strong nuclear force coupling constant, weak nuclear force coupling constant, I think I talked about those, electromagnetic coupling constant, the ratio of protons to electrons, the ratio of electron to proton mass, I think I talked about that, the age of the universe, expansion rate of the universe, the entropy level of the universe, the mass of the universe, the uniformity of the universe, stability of the proton, the fine structure constants, velocity of light, the beryllium, carbon, and oxygen nuclear energy levels, the distance between stars. That's kind of an interesting one. In other words, if stars weren't as far apart as they are, and I was reading this actually in Alone in the Universe by John Gribben, he was saying that it's not just that you have to have the right star. You have to be far away enough from other stars. And you can't be in a system where a lot of stars are in where they're rotating around each other, you know, where you have a binary star rotating, you know, two or three stars involved with each other. That's not going to work. So anyway, stuff like that. The rate of luminosity between increase for stars. Well, I don't even remember what that one is. I guess it has something to do with the greenhouse effect. And then he gets into the Earth, you know, itself. What is it about the Earth and how it needs to have a certain amount of distance from the parent star, the axial tilt, the rotation period, gravitational interaction with the moon, magnetic field, which is a big one. Do you realize that if we didn't have an electromagnetic field around the Earth,
we wouldn't be as protected as we are from various rays, right? Thickness of the crust, you know, that anyway, I could get into all these, but I'm not going to. The albedo, ratio of reflected light to total amount falling on the surface, the oxygen to nitrogen ratio in the atmosphere, the carbon dioxide and water vapor levels in the atmosphere, ozone level in the atmosphere, atmospheric electric discharge rate, oxygen quantity in the atmosphere, seismic activity. It's kind of an obvious one. So anyway, and this is an older book. I'm sure they've come up with a lot of new stuff, like I mentioned about Jupiter, the position of Jupiter and its mass, protecting the Earth from meteor and comet strikes. So when you put all this together, you can either say, wow, we are lucky, or you can say, wow, something's up here, and it sure seems like there are a lot of coincidences that just too many to just be passed off, you know. Maybe I should be thinking that there is something going on here. There's a purpose. There's some kind of purpose for this to be the way it is. And personally, I think that purpose definitely involves us. I know that's the big scientific, another scientific no-no is to think somehow humanity is the center of things. But like I said, there isn't many scientists, and I'm not a scientist, but I tend to agree with those scientists that when I look at what I've looked at, all the details, sure seems to me like it isn't very likely that other life that thinks about things, sentient life such as ourself, exists elsewhere in the universe. And then you have, of course, the Fermi, what was it called, the Fermi challenge or whatever. He says, well, if there is other life, it should have been able to have communicated with us by now. And he just doesn't see that as having happened. What is that called, the Fermi paradox or something? No, it's not. I can't remember now what it's called. But Enrico Fermi famously asked that question about, well, you know, if there is other intelligent life out there, you know, we should have been able to hear something by now. So, and I don't know what to say about UFOs. I'm not going to get into that. To me, that's an entirely different thing, according to what I think about it and what I've read about it. And I can talk about that another, maybe next week, if you want. I'll talk about that. How about the UFO experience and the alien abduction thing? And that's in the news a lot now these days, right? Because even the government and the Navy and different pilots have come forward to say, based on a lot of evidence that has been made public, you just can't say, oh, there's no such thing as this weird stuff going on and things that are unexplained happening in our atmosphere. And I have my theory about that. So I'll talk about that next week. All right, it's 8:50. I've sung my song. I've played Henry Mancini's Baby Elephant Walk. It was just the only song I had in my head when I came in tonight. Maybe I'll play a, gosh, I can't remember. You know, when I was in college, I used to study to this music. This came out, and believe it or not, in 1972 or around that, 73. Tomita, Isao Tomita, he put out an album of electronic music, his interpretation of Debussy. I'll do Snowflakes Are Dancing. This is one that probably... Oh, gosh, they're all so good. They're all so good. Clair de Lune, Arabesque, Snowflakes Are Dancing, The Sunken Cathedral. Oh, they're all so beautiful, and they're so deeply ingrained in me because I listened to these endlessly when I was studying. But I'll just play Snowflakes Are Dancing. Should I play Sunken? Nah, whatever. They're all good. I'll play this one.

Okay, and that was Isao Tomita. Snowflakes Are Dancing, off the same titled album from 1974. So that's the year I graduated. So that was fresh. When I used to do free artwork for a Music Land store back when I was in college and high school, they had this store called Music Land. And that's, you could go there to buy records and stuff, and it was in the mall. And I did like some, I don't know, I did one with Lawrence Welk and Blue Oyster Cult together. Just weird stuff. But anyway, I just did free work for him, you know. So anyway, it was fun. All right, what should I do? I got 5 minutes left. Should I vacate? I was talking to David Blaine. Today he called me up. He's the person actually started this show many years ago, and I got in with him. He said, "Don't talk about any." You know, he kind of asked, "Oh, John, don't go talk about postmodern stuff." So I don't know. I don't know. I don't want to say it. I'll maybe save it for another time. I was going to talk about that lady that stood up at Mrs. Ocasio-Cortez's city. What's it called? A hall meeting or something like that in New York City. She was planted, I'm sure, by another group, but she says, to get it done, we got to eat our children. Because she is saying, you know, the only way to stop climate change, it won't be enough even if you bomb all of Russia. We got to... I mean, it was obviously a stunt of some kind, just to throw a wrench into whatever she was doing. And it did make the news. You know, everybody was talking about this lady stood up in, Mrs. O.C.'s district in the town hall meeting and said something about we need to eat our children. So here's what my comment was. My comment would be, in a postmodern world, in the big picture, if you really believe that, you know, if there is no God, if you really think we're just a product of evolution and that's it, in a universe that, you know, in the big scheme of thing, we're nothing special, you know, we won't be around long and we're just here and gone. What does it matter what you do? It doesn't matter, right? So no matter how shocking, you know, it would appear, without any kind of... eternal reference, you know, without any kind of compass that's somehow rooted in something bigger than us. You can argue, oh, every kind of taboo is just a product of our evolutionary heritage. And every positive thing, like a grandmother's love, I even read an article that argued that a grandmother's love has had some evolutionary selection effect. So that's why grandmothers love their kids, you know, because it was selected by evolution. You know. I just think, gosh, you know, in the end, yeah, I think you got to use your brain a little bit. You know, you got to think. You got to really consider, is it really true? You know, Psalm 19 says creation declares God's handiwork, basically, and that the line of it has gone out through the whole earth and all of the universe and everything we see. When I consider, you know, and then David writes, when I consider the stars and the works of your hands, what is man that you are mindful of him? You know, what are we? Who are we? You know, that here we are placed in this wonderful grand setting. What are we here for? What is it all about? You know, and that's what I'm going to end this. That's a good song. Alfie, I'm going to end it with this song. What's it all about, Alfie? And that'll be a good one to end it with. And I'm going to get out of here and at this song. This is Cilla Black singing Alfie. If I don't play it quick here, I'm going to be in trouble because I don't want to overlap. This is Cilla Black.

0: 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Glad for Trad is a program of traditional songs and tunes, and those inspired by the tradition, from Britain and America. Each week, we select a topic and present a program of music related to that topic, along with a bit of mild erudition. Today's topic is just great. We have great roads, a great storm, a couple of great bums, among others.
1: We'll start with Great Southern Navvy, written and sung by Australian John Warner. A navvy is a shorter form of the word navigator and is a manual laborer working on major civil engineering projects. The term was coined in the late 18th century in Great Britain when numerous canals were being built, which were also sometimes known as navigations or eternal navigations, intended to last forever. In this case, our navvy is working on the Great Southern Railway in Western Australia. It was built in the late 19th century. It took them over a year to get through Western Port Swamp areas, and they really did need to look out for snakes and to use the 40-foot pilings mentioned in the song. By the way, damper, mentioned in the chorus of the song, is a traditional Australian soda bread, historically prepared by swagmen, drovers, stockmen, and other travelers. It consists of a wheat flour-based bread, traditionally baked in the coals of a campfire or in a camp oven. Here's John Warner singing Great Southern Navvy.
2: Now I'm a navigator on the Great Southern Line, but I'll let you call me Navvy, lads, if you should so incline. I've shoveled with me banjo over country down and up, but I never navvied nastier than Coorup. She's a big black bog where a mortal man can drown, and if it's nights you're after, sure the place won't let you down. Just swallow up your digging bar if you should let it fall. They tell me there's a bunyip and I'm not surprised at all. We're the navigators and we'll dig the railway through from Dandenong to Yarram in a couple of years or two. Put some damper in our bellies, some whiskey in our cups, and we'll dig your muddy railway out of Coorup. To set up these embankments, sure it's taken us a while. We have to build a trestle bridge or two to every mile. We sink our pilings 40 feet, for that is what it needs to elevate your railway train 6 feet above the weeds. We scrape and we hew all in the drifting rain until the tide comes in and fills our diggings up again. Someone will be drowned soon, I'll never understand why the buggers want a railway through this.

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The way to use your banjo is for every yard you make. It's first you shovel mud and then you belt a snake. Good stout boots are the navvy's greatest mate. 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And if your snake should bite it, then

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And you'd be drinking like a fish to do the work we do. And when we've had a bottle, then we fight like cats and dogs. We swear and scare the ladies, and we sleep like logs. Hey, that's the truth, for a man must call his blood when he's digging up to Lang Lang through the snakes and through the mud. Your engineer can scheme and scrape until he's black and

That was John Warner singing Great Southern Navi. It is irresistible to have an ancestor who did something profound or outrageous. The title character in Derek Pierce's song, My Great Uncle Lester Bonner, would certainly fill the bill. This song is from Derek's album, Paradox, and is sung by actress and singer Buffy Davis. Derek Pierce is an inventive, multi-talented artist who has worked in music, film, radio, TV, theater, and art design. Back in the 70s and 80s, Derek played music with Welfare State International Street Theater, the Excelsior Band, Oomps and Dumps, Scaramouche Puppet Theater, and the legendary Roaring Jelly, who specialized in bizarre songs and long sentences. Here's Buffy Davis singing Derek Pierce's song, My Great Uncle Lester Bonner.

That was Buffy Davis singing My Great Uncle Lester Bonner. Now we have The Great American Bum, sung for us by Deborah Robbins. The song was written by Harry McClintock, also known as Haywire Mac, best known for his song Big Rock Candy Mountain. Haywire Mac had an adventurous life. He ran away from home as a boy to join a circus. He railroaded in Africa, worked as a seaman, was shot at in the Philippines as a civilian mule train packer, and in 1899 found himself in China as an aide to newsmen covering the Boxer Rebellion. Back in the States, he hired out to the Pittsburgh, Fort Wayne, and Chicago Railway in the Pittsburgh area, and from there he took the Boomer Trail as a railroader and a minstrel. In 1928, the same year he wrote Big Rock Candy Mountain, he also wrote and recorded Hallelujah, I'm a Bum, the reverse side of which was The Bum Song, which Deborah Robbins sings for us as The Great American Bum.

That was Deborah Robbins singing The Great American Bum. Thank you for listening to Glad for Trad with Dennis and Judy Cook and Doug McLennan. We'd love to hear from you. You can email us at trad@judycook.net. That's trad@judycook.net. This is WOBC, Oberlin, 91.5 FM, Oberlin College and Community Radio. Archie Fisher says that this next song, The Great North Road, is like many road songs.

0: songs from the 70s. It is a song that puts a lifetime into the perspective that home is the center of who we are. The Great North Road was the main highway between London and Scotland, starting in the mid-17th century. It became a coaching route used by mail coaches traveling between London, York, and Edinburgh. The modern A1 mainly parallels the route of the Great North Road. Coaching inns, many of which survive today, were staging posts providing accommodation, stabling for horses, and replacement mounts. The highwayman Dick Turpin's flight from London to York in less than 15 hours on his mare Black Bess is the most famous legend of the Great North Road. Here's Archie Fisher singing The Great North Road.
1: This morning I took the Great North Road, and since daybreak I've been making time, and I've got nothing on my mind, nothing that I left behind. I've read lots of pretty poetry, but the sweetest words I've ever known are simply that I'm going.

That was Archie Fisher singing The Great North Road. Moira Craig sings The Great Silky for us next. It is a traditional shape-shifting song from Orkney. A silky is a mythical creature living as a seal in water but assuming a human form on land. A skerrie is a small rocky island, usually too small for human habitation. Sulskerry, the home of the silky in this song, is a remote rocky islet 25 miles west of Hoy Head in Orkney, in the far north of Scotland. By the way, the Sulskerry Lighthouse was the most remote manned lighthouse in Great Britain from its opening in 1895 to its automation in 1982.

0: That was Moira Craig singing The Great Silky. The Great Fast Food Strike is a song that's dedicated to the victory of the small and downtrodden over the mighty and powerful. Deborah Cowan sings Deborah Van Keel's telling of a successful strike against a McDonald's in Macedonia, Ohio. Macedonia is about 45 miles due east of Oberlin. The city's name is said to derive from a small joke among divinity students at Western Reserve College, which in the early 19th century was in Hudson, Ohio. The students who were called upon to preach in a small hamlet 6 miles to the north recalled Acts 16:10. "We sought to go to Macedonia, concluding that the Lord had called us to preach the gospel to them." The Great Fast Food Strike is performed live in the Buckapipes Folk Club in West Yorkshire, England. Dennis and I had the good fortune to sing there in March this year, and can confirm that these folks are wonderful singers.
1: This was a story of a strike that happened in Northeast Ohio back in the late 90s.

Macedonia-io, that's your part. 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'Twas in Northeast Ohio this burger franchise stood.

meanest fast food boss in Macedonia. 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She worked from need, not choice. One day she left a bag of trash out of its proper place. Jerry came upon it. His rage did overflow. The staff looked on while Margaret wept in Macedonia. 'Twas on an Easter Sunday, student workers made a vow. Abuse of

walk upon the picket line in Macedonia. Brian Drapps walked out, Jamal Nickens, he did too. Josh Jones and Matt Casserly, they joined that picket crew. Steve Stearns and Heidi Schaefer, solidarity did show. They led the fight for dignity in Macedonia. From CNN to Leno, Howard Stern to NPR, the story of this

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Teamsters Local 416 came to the strikers' aid.

talk with unions here in Macedonia. At Route 8 and the interstate, these workers held their ground.

He would not cross the picket line in Macedonia. The bosses watched in horror as the truck it rolled away. They knew it carried all the buns they needed for that day. While 20 cheering workers, all marching to and fro, saw victory within their grasp in Macedonia. Fair wages, paid vacations, better safety at the grill. In

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1: That was Deborah Cowan singing The Great Fast Food Strike. This next tune, called The Great Speckled Bird, is played for us by the Smoky Mountain Players. Their music is all played on handcrafted instruments and comes from a CD titled Smoky Mountain Old Time Favorites. The Great Speckled Bird is a hymn from the southern United States whose lyrics were written by the Reverend Guy Smith. However, the tune is apparently traditional and was used for a number of popular country songs, such as the Carter Family's I'm Thinking Tonight of My Blue Eyes and Jay Miller's Honky Tonk Angels.

0: That was the Smoky Mountain Players playing The Great Speckled Bird.
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0: Caroline Payton, traditional folk singer, musician, folklorist, and co-founder of Folk Legacy Records, died in March this year. Her husband, Sandy, died 10 years ago. It's comforting to hear them singing Bob Franke's song, "The Great Storm Is Over." It's a song that Bob used to describe as a combination of Carter Family and Carl Jung, drawn from our collective unconscious. And it's got a great chorus, too. Here are Sandy and Caroline Payton.

That was Sandy and Caroline Payton singing The Great Storm Is Over. When you walk into a modern food market, the first thing you usually see is the produce section and the colorful fruits and vegetables on display. This next song, Great Valley's Harvest, sung by the trio Gordon Bach, Ann Muir, and Ed Trickett, takes us behind the scenes and into the lives of farm workers who gather the crops but who can't afford the best of the foods they harvest for us. This song is from the album Harbors of Home, released in 1998 to celebrate 25 years of the trio's collaboration. The song was composed by Helen Kivnick. Here is Great Valley's Harvest.

That was Bach, Trickett, and Muir singing Great Valley's Harvest. For a lighter touch, we have The Great Lobster Boil, written by Lem Snow and sung for us by Anita Best. The Strait of Belle Isle, mentioned in the first and last verses, is a waterway in eastern Canada that separates the Labrador Peninsula from the island of Newfoundland, in the province of Newfoundland and Labrador. Here's Anita Best.

0: That was Anita Bess singing The Great Lobster Boil.
1: Thank you for listening to Glad for Trad with Dennis and Judy Cook and Doug McLennan. 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
0: Tall tale songs are a fine tradition. You may well know the Darby Ram, a song going back to at least the 17th century, that tells of a ram of enormous size. Martin Graba has written one of his own called The Great Galleon of Plymouth, and sings it for us here, accompanied by several other singers, including his wife, Sean. A galleon was a sailing ship in use, especially by Spain, from the 15th through the 17th centuries. They were originally warships, later used for trade. Galleons were mainly square-rigged and usually had three or more decks and masts. As the song progresses, the ship becomes more and more implausible as the beer barrel begins to empty. Here is Martin Graba and company singing The Great Galleon of Plymouth.
2: There was

0: That was Martin and Sean Graba singing The Great Galleon of Plymouth. Here's another tall tale song, The Great Historical Bum, written by Woody Guthrie and sung by Odetta. In this case, instead of a giant ram or ship, it is outrageous deeds bragged of, such as eating the core of the apple from the Garden of Eden, or running off with Queen Elizabeth to get married in Milwaukee.
1: Well, I'm just a lonesome traveler.

That was Odetta singing The Great Historical Bum. Our final great song is about the Great Lakes. WOBC, Oberlin Radio, is a long way from the ocean, but we are only 10 miles from Lake Erie, and we have a great fondness for the Great Lakes. Among other things, they contain 1/5 of the world's surface fresh water. They also have a long and often historically overlooked maritime history. They are large enough to have significant weather-related events that challenge the best of seamen. Think about Gordon Lightfoot's saga of the sinking of the Edmund Fitzgerald. The Great Lakes song, sung here by Lee Murdoch, was composed by folk singer Bob Gibson. This recording was made live at the 33rd Annual Sea Music Festival at Mystic Seaport in Connecticut.

0: Thank you very much. Thank you.
1: That was Lee Murdoch singing the Great Lakes song. And that ends our Just Great program.

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Glad for Trad has been on the air since 2014. Was there a theme during that time you especially liked, or one you'd like us to put together? Let us know at trad@judycook.net. We love hearing from you.

0: 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Glad for Trad is a program of traditional songs and tunes, and those in the tradition, from Britain and America. Each week, we select a topic and present a program of music related to that topic, along with a bit of mild erudition. Today's topic is more food. It's been more than a year since we had food as our theme in March of 2014. And there are so many good food songs, and some about food that's maybe not so good. We've got fish, fowl, meat, and drink, even a few sweets to top things off. We hope you enjoy them.
1: We'll start with a few fishy dishes. The herring's head, and good fish chowder, and the Ballad of Lord Randall. Versions of the herring's head are found wherever men fished for herring, from Cornwall to Shetland, Kinsale to Newfoundland. It is a cumulative children's song, a combination tongue twister and memory test that's been around in printed versions since 1831. You'll find not only every part of the herring, but also loaves of bread, puddings and pies, and jams and jellies. Chris Foster sings it here on his CD, Jewels.

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And what'll we do with the old herring's eyes? We'll make 'em into puddings and pies.

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And what'll we do with the old herring's gills? We'll make them into physical pills. Herring's gills, physical pills, and all such things. The herring is the king of the sea. The herring is the fish for me. The herring is the king of the sea. Sing whack for loodle day. And what'll we do with the old herring's scales? We'll make them into buckets and pails. Herring scales, buckets and pails, and all such things. The herring is the king of the sea. The herring is the fish for me. The herring is the king of the sea. Sing whack for loodle day. And what'll we do with the old herring's fins? We'll make them into needles and pins. Herring's fins, needles and pins, and all such things. The herring is the king of the sea. The herring is the fish for me. The herring is the king of the sea. Sing whack for loodle day. And what'll we do with the old herring's belly? We'll make it into jams and jelly. Herring's belly, jams and jelly, and all such things. The herring is the king of the sea. The herring is the fish for me. The herring is the king of the sea. Sing whack for loodle day. And what'll we do with the old herring's guts? We'll make 'em into comic cuts. Herring's guts, comic.